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2: 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This week's recap leans into what's ahead, from rising temperatures and what that means globally, to the practical changes rolling out locally as we head into summer. We look at early warnings around a potential El Nino system and how it could impact energy, food, and daily life across the region. Then closer to home, updates on electricity tariffs, school schedules, and labor regulations all tied to the months ahead. We also hear from the Royal Oman Police as GCC Traffic Week gets underway, alongside conversations from the station, including young talent in gaming and a look at the growing local scene. Here is your weekly recap. We start this week with a developing global story that could have real ripple effects across the region. Climate agencies are warning that a strong El Niño pattern could form in the coming months, potentially as early as this month through July, bringing major shifts in weather across parts of Asia. El Niño is a natural climate cycle that changes rainfall patterns, temperatures, and wind systems. In practical terms, it can mean extreme heat, droughts in some areas, and heavy rainfall in others. Early indicators suggest that this one could be on the stronger side, some even calling it the Super El Niño, one which hasn't happened since 1997, which at the time led to widespread drought, wildfires, and regional air pollution. For Asia,

0: concern is how this overlaps with existing pressures. Hotter weather drives up electricity demand, especially for cooling, at a time when energy systems are already under strain. There's also concerns about reduced hydropower output if water levels drop, particularly in countries that rely heavily on it. Agriculture is another area to watch. Drier conditions could affect crop yields, while rising costs tied to fuel and fertilizers add further pressure. The combination has the potential to push food prices higher in vulnerable markets. And all of this is unfolding alongside ongoing tension in the region, including disruptions linked to the Straits of Hormuz, a key route for global energy and trade. Nothing is certain yet. Climate patterns can shift, but early signals are strong enough for governments and industries to start preparing. When systems like El Niño hit, the impact is very rarely isolated. It tends to show up across all sectors, whether energy, food, or everyday life, all at once.
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0: Staying with the heat and summer ahead, there are a few local updates worth knowing. First, electricity. The Authority for Public Services Regulation has announced reduced residential electricity tariffs from May to August 2026 for single basic accounts. The idea is to soften the impact of higher summer consumption, especially as air conditioning becomes the biggest part of the monthly bill. For May, the discount is as follows: 15% for usage up to 4,000 kilowatt per hour, 10% for usage between 4,001 and 6,000 kilowatt per hours, 5% for anything above 6,000, then in June and July and August, the discount increases. 20% for usage up to 4,000 kilowatt hours, 15% for usage between 4,001 and 6,000 kilowatt hours, 10% for anything above 6,000 kilowatt hours. Now, to put those numbers into perspective, a kilowatt hour is basically one unit of electricity. If you run something that uses 1,000 watts for an hour, that is 1 kilowatt hour. In this part of the world, air conditioning changes everything. A small apartment might use somewhere around 1,000 to 2,000 kilowatt hours every month during the summertime, depending, of course, on the AC use. A larger apartment could sit closer to 2,000, up to 3,000 even. Villas can easily move between 4,000 up to 6,000. And larger homes with multiple AC units, outdoor lighting, pumps, or pools can go way beyond that. Regional consumption guides from neighboring countries put typical monthly usage at about 1,100 kilowatt hours for a studio, 2,000 for a two-bedroom apartment, 3,800 for a two-bedroom villa, and 6,000 for a four-bedroom villa, which gives a useful gulf comparison. For shops, cafes, restaurants, and commercial buildings, the picture varies even more. A small shop with lighting and a few AC units may be closer to a large apartment. A restaurant can use much more because of refrigeration, kitchen equipment, ventilation, and longer operating hours. Larger commercial buildings can move far beyond residential levels. The other important part is, licensed electricity companies have also been told not to disconnect electricity during the summer period and to offer flexible payment plans for subscribers with outstanding bills. So for households especially, this is meant to give some breathing room during the hottest months.
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0: In schools, the Ministry of Education has responded to something that's been circulating online. There have been calls on social media to shorten the school day for the rest of the academic year due to the heat. The ministry has said that the school day will continue as normal with no changes to the approved schedule. It referred back to the official school calendar for the 2025-2026 academic year, saying the current timetable remains in place. The ministry also stressed that maintaining the full school day is important for the learning process, and called on families and schools to support student attendance until the end of the year.

So for now, despite the rising temperatures, school timings stay as they are. For outdoor workers, one more clarification. The Ministry of Labor has said that midday work ban has not started yet. Some posts online suggested that the ban is already active at construction sites and open work areas, but the ministry clarified that this is premature. The annual ban begins at the start of June and runs until the end of August. During that

0: avoid sharing inaccurate information. So the rule is coming. It starts in June, not now.
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1: This week, we mark the start of the 38th GCC Traffic Week. It's being held across the Sultanate under the slogan, Cross Safely, with a focus on raising awareness among drivers and pedestrians and reducing accidents across the region. Here in Muscat, activities kicked off with an awareness exhibition at the Mall of Oman, bringing together the Royal Oman Police and a number of public and private sector partners with interactive displays and safety campaigns aimed at everyday users. We also have launched exhibitions across every governorate in the Sultanate of Oman. Earlier this week, I spoke to Captain Engineer Saeed Al-Ghattami from the Royal Oman Police to talk about the initiative and what it means in practice. At the actual exhibition, we checked it out, and they've been introducing how the new cameras work for the traffic lights. Do you have anything you could tell us a bit more in detail on that?
2: Yes, sure. Well, what we have over here, and you can see that these types of cameras that are available, these are to ensure that the safety of everyone. As we know, using your mobile phone is a violation, or not wearing your seatbelt is also as well as a violation. But as the Royal Oman Police as well knows that everyone is aware of it, of these type of violations, and it shows that the citizens are actually, the people here in Oman are actually following these rules, and they know that this is for their own safety as well. So these are here just to help monitor and help as well people being aware of these, so that no one would, let's say, fall into these type of accidents while not using them. As we know, these type of things could cause severe accidents, and we're trying just to avoid it and help ensure that not to happen even as well.
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1: Now for what's been happening on the station this week. Meet Saleh Al-Kindi, a 15-year-old Omani game developer who began his journey with the encouragement of his father since he was 9 years old. A journey that led to the development of Shapes in Music. His work in progress, Arfan Al-Ajmi sat down with Saleh to discuss his journey and what gamers can expect should they try out the game, again titled Shapes in Music. 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
2: 90.4 Oman FM, it's Arfan here, and I have a question for all of you gamers out there. Ever wonder where the Omani game developers are at? Well, I have one in the studio with me right now today. I'm talking about Saleh Al-Kindi, a 15-year-old game developer, the founder of Very Remarkable Games, and the developer behind Shapes in Music, a bullet hell rhythm game that has yet to release, but the demo is out on Steam right now, a PC digital storefront, and we're going to talk all about it. So, let's start with the game itself, Shapes in Music. If someone's hearing about this game for the very first time, how would you pitch it?
3: I'd describe it as a game where you have many different levels in which you have hazards to dodge that are synchronized to music, and there's a very great focus on difficulty and fairness.
2: And as we mentioned, you are 15 years old and you're already developing your very own game, which is very impressive, mashallah. How did you get started with all of this? Where did the passion come from?
3: When I was 9 years old, I thought it would be cool to make a game, so I started through trial and error learning. Eventually, I got here. I started December 2024, working on it. And I faced some challenges, but I got a fairly good thing.
2: Now, what was the moment where it clicked for you, you know? Because, like you mentioned, it's challenging. But what was the moment where you went, okay, I got this. I know what I'm doing at this point.
3: Actually, one of my family members invested a bit of money into the game. Once he did that, I thought, all right, there's no turning back now. I have to see this through to the end.
2: Okay, so since there was financial incentive, you were like, no, now I have to see it. Okay, fair enough. Let's talk about the genre, though, because as we mentioned, it's a bullet hell rhythm game. This is not the easiest thing to make. It's also not the easiest thing to play. But could you tell our listeners what is a bullet hell rhythm game and why did you choose this genre as your starting release?
3: So a bullet hell game is about dodging very dense bullet patterns. The bullets follow you around usually, and it's generally very difficult compared to other genres, but still fair. Rhythm game is about any game that's time to music in some way. So I combined the two, taking inspiration from many different games of different sources. The reason I made it a bullet hell rhythm game was honestly just, it was something that I would find fun to play.
2: Question for you though, it's a difficult game. Have you finished it?
3: Obviously, I'm making it.
2: Okay, fair enough. Because I've tried the demo itself, right? And here's the thing, I'm a gamer, but I'm getting old, so my abilities are definitely not what they used to be, and I am struggling trying to finish just the demo itself. I can't imagine what the full game is going to be like. Question though, why did you decide to make a challenging game?
3: First reason is I find easy games a bit boring, but second reason is that when you're a solo developer, you need to maximize the amount of playtime that players get. So the more they die, the more hours they'll have on the game, and the more content they get out of it.
2: So for anybody jumping into the demo right now, what kind of experience are they in for?
3: Well, the game's a bullet hell game. I think the genre is self-explanatory. Still, if they're new to the genre, they can always use the practice mode in the game. There are many different control options, even the mouse or controller, so it's very accessible too.
2: Now, let's talk about the development, right? What was the hardest part of putting all this together? What was the biggest challenge that you faced?
3: It was actually not making the game itself, but rather putting it on Steam, because you have to fill out a lot of digital documents. You need to make the whole store page. It was actually quite costly to hire someone to make the logo. That was the main challenge.
2: And I'd also be remiss if I did not mention the music. excellent soundtrack, might I add. But how did you go about securing the artists and their songs for the game? And how do you choose them?
3: I choose them based on two conditions. The first is that I think it sounds cool, but the second is that it needs to have clear beats in which the hazards can spawn at that specific time. And in terms of actually getting the soundtrack, I just emailed them.
2: You just emailed them and they got back to you immediately?
3: Yeah. They don't get back immediately. I mean, one guy took 2 months to get back to me, but if I email enough people, eventually some will respond.
2: And were there any hurdles you had to jump to secure the rights for the music?
3: Not really. The ones who asked for a very high price, they just ignored and looked elsewhere.
2: Not fair enough. And as we mentioned, people can now try out the demo. When can we expect the full release and what's left to finish?
3: No guarantees, but I hope to release by the summer holiday of my school, so within a few months. And there are just a few levels left. I need to test a lot of things, do bug fixing, but also I need to make hard mode variations for each of the levels.
2: So let's dig into the technical aspects behind the game development, right? Now, game development is not an easy task. There are a lot of tools out there that, you know, game developers could use. It might be overwhelming for some. What about you? What was your direction and what tools did you use and why?
3: I used a game development software called Construct3. The reason I'm using it is because it allows me to program using sort of visual blocks where I have an idea in my head, as long as I know the logic behind how it works.
2: Can we get the name one more time?
3: Construct3.
2: Construct3.
3: Instead of typing lines of code, it makes it that when I have an idea in my head, I can translate that into what I want to happen in the game. Of course, I still need to know the logic behind it. There is lots of trial and error, but that's the general idea.
2: Now, of course, nowadays, vibe coding is a thing. It's making the rounds on the internet. Do you at any point rely on vibe coding when you were developing the game?
3: Not at all. I believe that at its current state, vibe coding is okay for small projects, but as soon as you start to scale it up, it can be a bit problematic because maybe the code isn't designed to be modular and at a larger scale than just something small.
2: So do you think maybe in the future vibe coding would be a viable option for game developers out there?
3: Could be. It's hard to predict the future.
2: Of course, fair enough. Now, of course, you're 15 years old, and I reckon there are a lot of 15-year-olds out there, a lot of teenagers out there who maybe they're interested in game development as well. Maybe they're struggling to balance school life as well and whatnot. So where should teens looking to enter this field start?
3: For me, I didn't exactly learn the best way. I just learned purely through trial and error, failing so many times that I eventually knew what to do.

0: do, but I'd say maybe don't focus too much on watching long tutorial videos on YouTube. Just try to understand the process by keeping on trying, don't give up.
1: Now, you did mention trial and error. Was there at any moment maybe you thought to yourself, oh, this is too difficult, I don't want to pursue this?
0: Well, I had times that there were specific things I simply lacked the skill to code, but I always just moved on to a different project until I eventually gained the skill to do those things.
1: And now, looking ahead, what's next for you? More games? Any bigger ideas? What can people look forward to in the future?
0: Once I release this game, I plan on updating it a lot. I'm thinking at least 4 to 5 decently sized updates. I also hope to make a mobile version maybe alongside the release or a bit later. But this is definitely not the first game I'm releasing. I have plans for bigger, better games that are more fun than this.
1: Or will they also be bullet hell rhythm games, or are you looking to venture into different genres?
0: I want to venture into different genres, but the core design philosophy will always be the same.
1: Of course. And you also mentioned mobile gaming. So, just for my own curiosity, right? What's the difference between developing a game for mobile versus developing it for PC?
0: It really depends on what software you're using to develop it, but you need to think of things like user interface. You can have buttons on a computer that make certain tasks very easy, like a keyboard, but when you try to translate those into mobile, it becomes a bit less intuitive. So you need to really be careful in how you're designing it.
1: All right, and you mentioned we can expect these in during the summer holiday, yes?
0: Yeah.
1: All right, very much looking forward to it. Saleh, thank you so much for coming to the studio today. And that, ladies and gentlemen, was Saleh Al-Kindi, the founder of Very Remarkable Games, the developer of Shapes in Music. The demo is out now on Steam, so do check it out. And of course, we're definitely looking forward to the full release. Saleh, once again, thank you so very much.
2: You're tuned into 90.4.

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1: On the topic of games, Majan University College hosted the Majan Gaming Festival on May 5th. 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
2: How does your role as the Deputy Head of Student Services and Guidance Department help with your involvement with the upcoming festival?
3: Last semester, we hosted the orientation for all the clubs. And I always roam around and ask students, which club did you enroll? Which club did you register? So one of the students looked at me and he was like, Miss, I didn't find anything that I am interested in. I was like, what are you interested in? He said, gaming. I was like, okay, I'm going to give you 10 riyal. Tomorrow you come set up your booth and you will be the president of the gaming club. And
2: he was still like, president?
3: Yes.
2: Okay.
3: And he was like, oh, really? Is it that easy? I said, why not? Encourage people, you know, because we in the social area, we do have PS4 and other games that, you know, students stay and play during their free time when they don't have
2: classes. I wish we had that back when I was in university.
3: Me too. I would say the same.
4: This is Oman FM.

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1: Why does something as simple as stillness sometimes feel so difficult? In this report, Tukulawati discusses why people are drawn to yoga but struggle to stick to it. The piece explores attention, resistance, and common misconceptions around yoga as a physical or aesthetic practice. With additional insights from yoga instructors Rajan Mulkar, Zahra Lawati, and Zulf al-Battashi, it also looks at the average person's experience in a yoga class and how it is perceived locally and what influences who joins and who stays committed. Find the whole interview on our SoundCloud at imanfm.om.
2: Hello, this is Tuqal Lawati. If you're an adult in 2026, you probably noticed that people are tired in a very specific way today, more like mentally stretched thin at all times. With notifications and things happening everywhere at once, every app being designed to keep you there for a little longer, your attention is basically being pulled in different directions all day, and your baseline is no longer the same. And then when that stops for a little bit, you have no idea what to do with yourself. Perhaps you've heard, yoga is calm. Yoga is where you go to unwind. And you've tried it. It wasn't stressful exactly, but not smooth either. I did attend a couple of sessions myself sometime this year, just simply out of curiosity. What I noticed was that I felt uncomfortable with the silence. I couldn't wait to leave. So I immediately gave up.
3: Could it be that yoga is just not for me?
2: That's where yoga instructor Raja Mulkar comes in to tell me her observations. Having coached many people here in Oman, including beginners, the focus is less on the theory behind yoga and more on what people actually experience and why they struggle. My question to her is, when someone walks into your class, what do they struggle with the most?
4: Once you're actually there in the class, or once you're actually there on the mat, the struggle is with the staying. And it's not a physical process, but it's more mental. It's all about staying in the pose, staying with yourself, staying in the shape, staying with your breath. And there is no other distraction. Because there is no distraction, there's a lot of restlessness, constant urge to adjust, to check, and to be in the present moment. Then the struggle becomes about staying, to feel, to observe, to be with your complete raw self, to be in the present moment, because there is no other escape.
2: This matches perfectly with what people say when they try it and don't come back. People come to yoga expecting to relax.
4: But it isn't really. It's actually, for beginners, can feel very confronting. So you're confronted by being in your body, to pay attention, to hold, to be. And that's not always comfortable. You're meeting your body, you're meeting your mind the way you are. If it's tight, if it's tired, it is misaligned, your mind is restless, you're impatient, you're reactive. You meet all of that right there. And that is the awareness. And that is the work that needs to be done. The relaxation comes after you've confronted, after you have aligned yourself, after maybe you have, sweat. The radiance comes right after the class.
2: Exposure over effort. There's no distraction, so whatever your baseline state is becomes more obvious. That's also why people who struggle mentally tend to resist yoga early on. If someone is dealing with anxiety, intrusive thoughts, being told to just breathe can feel a bit too optimistic. And I get that. It wasn't that long ago when any mind-body practice suggestions rubbed me the wrong way. I get that reconnecting with your body is important when healing emotionally. But a lot of people have had yoga suggested to them in ways that felt dismissive. So they walk in already skeptical. To be fair, research does show that yoga can help reduce stress and anxiety over time. But surely you can't cure mental illness with one class and a scented candle. You can get therapy, take medication, and do yoga. I wanted to see how this resistance manifests here in Oman. So I spoke to a couple of Omani instructors. One of them is yoga instructor Zahra.
5: Like, I found so much resistance from the Omanis because they were associating it to religion back in the days. Currently, I find people are more open to the idea of trying it. But overall, I feel the expats are more open to the idea compared to the Omanis, and they have more commitment towards it. They stick to the classes, they're more consistent, they build the community among them. Even if they don't show up to the classes, they keep the practice going on through the links, through the videos. A lot of my surrounding, they show interest, but then when I tell them, like, come to my classes or join me or I'll host a free class for you girls to experience it, I feel they have misperceived it. So they think it's more of quietness, sitting zen, not doing any kind of exercise. So they always say, oh, we will laugh, we cannot sit still. So again, the perception is still not that widely common to them.
2: And when it comes to who actually joins, there are some noticeable patterns locally, according to Omani yoga instructor Zulfa.
6: From my experience, it actually depends on the gender. Women tend to require way less convincing than men, regardless of where they're from. Yoga is usually associated with calmness, slowness, maybe even softness. And because of that perception, men tend to need more convincing. And especially in this part of the world, there tends to be more opportunities and places for women to practice yoga than men. But generally, as a public, with the rise of mental health awareness, yoga is definitely being discussed more than ever.
2: So people are open to the idea of yoga, especially now that mental health is being talked about more. But that doesn't necessarily translate to engaging with it properly. A lot of people treat yoga as stretching, a light add-on to their routine. There's also a common view that yoga isn't going to significantly change your body unless you approach it with the same intensity as strength training or cardio. Some prefer something faster and more intense. As you know, the gym gives you a clearer sense of progress. You have a program you're following, and you get to track your weights, increase your reps, see numbers change over time. I also often see folks approaching yoga as just a physical activity, without internalizing what it requires of them mentally.
7: The eight limbs of yoga is described in the Yoga Sutras of Patanjali, which is like threads of wisdom, if you may. They are a guide to living with awareness, and that is not just on the mat, but off the mat as well. They begin with how we relate to the world, how we relate to ourselves, how we move through the body, how our breath feels, how our energy feels. It goes to awareness of the senses, leading to a deep focus, leading to a state of meditation and a state of inner stillness. So yoga isn't just what you do, but it is about how you live, how you breathe, and how you experience every single moment. It is a path from the outer world to the inner world.
2: So what is the appeal of yoga? If everyone's on the go nowadays, why would they be drawn to something this slow?
8: Being busy is exhausting. So it's something that can't be sustained. The pace is just too much. Yoga gives that quiet space underneath all the busyness. So it offers a pause, and it's a way to recalibrate, regenerate, get your energy back. Even if it's something that people would resist at first, once they come, there is something that changes and they keep coming back, because that's the steadiness, that's the support, that's the offering that yoga has. And it's a way to keep coming back to yourself.
2: But most people aren't used to being alone with their own thoughts for long. Are people even comfortable doing that?
8: Oh, not at all.
4: I think with the modern day, with social media, with reels and shorts, our attention span is so low. And there's a constant need to fill the space of the mind with screen and noise and conversation, all the distraction. So being alone with one's thoughts itself can be very unsettling. And it brings up all the things that you've not processed before, or things that you have submerged within yourself that you don't want to acknowledge. Yoga brings that capacity to stay without the need to escape. So meeting what you're avoiding.
2: In a world set up to keep you mildly entertained at all times, lack of stimulation feels off. Yoga is one of the few things that doesn't let you multitask your way out of being alone with yourself, which apparently is where things get complicated. Thank you for listening. Special thanks to Abdul Al-Mawali for editing and mixing this report. This has been Tuqallawati, and I'll catch you in another report
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9: 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I'm Talal Al-Shahri, and as always, this episode was produced by Hazam Al-Raisi. Have a lovely weekend.
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0: body, mind, and soul. Let's join. Continue with Le Sheikh Alfan Al-Esri. Body, mind, and soul.
1: Welcome to Body, Mind, and Soul with Sheikh Alfan Al-Esri. 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
2: Thank you, Lakshmi.
1: How important is punctuality? And punctuality at all levels, because I also always see, you know, people rushing to pray and or trying to keep up with the time, and also at the work.
2: Yeah. Well, as Muslims, we are taught punctuality 5 times a day, at least. The 5 daily prayers have been prescribed, mm-hmm. The time is known, and people have to observe those prayers. When that time reaches, whoever that is leading the prayer doesn't wait for anybody else. Whoever is present, they will pray. They don't wait for the king or the peasant, the rich or the poor, the successful or the unsuccessful. When that time arrives, it starts. And there's a beautiful saying that says, time and tide wait for no man, mm-hmm. because the clock does not stop. The clock ticks all the time. It doesn't stop. So as Muslims, let us also learn that punctuality is a key quality of a Muslim. 5 times a day, we are taught to practice that punctuality with Allah. So whatever we learn in the mosques ought to be implemented outside the mosque. Mm. These activities that people do in the mosque are not only confined to the mosque, for the mosque is a school. The mosque is a training place. The mosque is a place where we get programmed by Allah on what is right and what is wrong and how to go and do it. So with that in mind, I think we need to distinguish between what is a culture and what is religion.

0: Body, Mind and Soul. Welcome to Body, Mind and Soul with Sheikh Khalfan Al-Esri. Welcome to our program, sir.
1: Thank you, Lakshmi.
0: How important is punctuality? And punctuality at all levels, because I also always see, you know, people rushing to pray and or trying to keep up with the time, and also at the work.
1: Yeah. Well, as Muslims, we are taught punctuality 5 times a day, at least. The 5 daily prayers have been prescribed, the time is known, and people have to observe those prayers. When that time reaches, whoever that is leading the prayer doesn't wait for anybody else. Whoever is present, they will pray. They don't wait for the king or the peasant, the rich or the poor, the successful or the unsuccessful. When that time arrives, it starts. And there's a beautiful saying that says, time and tides wait for no man, because the clock does not stop. The clock ticks all the time. It doesn't stop. So as Muslims, let us also learn that punctuality is a key quality of a Muslim. 5 times a day, we are taught to practice that punctuality with Allah. So whatever we learn in the mosques ought to be implemented outside the mosque. These activities that people do in the mosque are not only confined to the mosque, for the mosque is a school. The mosque is a training place. The mosque is a place where we get programmed by Allah on what is right and what is wrong and how to go and do it. So with that in mind, I think we need to distinguish between what is a culture and what is religion. Islam calls for punctuality, not only in prayers, but in everything else. Almighty Allah says in the Quran, وَأَوْفُوا بِعَهْدِ اللَّهِ إِذَا عَهَدْتُمْ. Whenever you give a promise, fulfill that promise in the name of Allah, whenever you give that promise. So a commitment is a commitment. If you commit to meet someone at that particular time, make sure you do that. There's a beautiful story that is narrated of the Prophet, peace be upon him, that one time he was promised by somebody that he would meet him in a particular place. The Prophet of Islam went to that place, and the story, again, the different stories, one of them says that he stayed there for 3 hours, and some of them he stayed there for 3 days. Waiting for the person to come. And that person had forgotten the appointment. When he remembered, he rushed into that place and found the Prophet there. He says, my apologies, I forgot about it. He says, I kept to my promise and I was going to stay here until you come. It's an indication.
0: He didn't get upset and leave.
1: It's an indication. Of course, he's a teacher. So he's showing people that when you make a promise, make sure you fulfill that promise.
0: Okay.
1: I think as an Arab culture, the Arabian culture has put the values the relationship more than it values the time. So usually our time management is relevant to the person whom we are dealing with.
0: Right.
1: If you happen to deal with someone who is higher, someone who is older, someone who is a senior, people tend to respect time more by being there on time.
0: Sure.
1: When they deal with them, with their colleagues, when they deal with the peers, with their friends, with casual relationship, then they can afford to be late.
0: We say
1: that is wrong. Time has to be respected, because time is limited. It's an infinite amount. It's finite in terms of what we have in a day. And one has to respect that, because time is life. Whether at work, whether at home, within social circles, let us also learn to respect time. It is precious. So let us also have the habit of respecting time by being punctual. And punctuality is part and parcel, is a core activity in the teachings of Islam.
0: I'm just jumping a bit here, Sheikh Khalfan, to the basics of time. I'll come back later. But it also relates to what we've discussed earlier in the programs this year about considering this as the last day, the last 24 hours. And again, it's to do with time, isn't it? Some people... I was reading, and in the olden days, I think they used to even write wills regularly.
1: Indeed, you know, we are told by the Prophet of Islam, anyone who believes in Allah and the life of hereafter should not sleep for 3 consecutive days without the will being written. Anyone who believes in Allah and the life of hereafter ought not to sleep for 3 consecutive days without writing the will. Why? Because, again, it's an indication that you don't know when you're going to go. Number two, the rights of others have to be documented so that after your departure,

0: then they can be returned to the rightful people.
1: Mm.
0: Yeah. So yes, it's an indication again of respecting time and managing time and making sure that priorities are taken. Part of time management is prioritization.
1: Mm-hmm.
0: Prioritizing the things that we have to do on a daily basis are recognized through answering that question that we asked before. If you only had 24 hours to live, what would you do? Whatever you have as an answer there, make sure you do it, not in 24 hours, in the first 10 minutes, 1 hour of the day. You get them out of your way, and then you get to do other things.
1: When you look at it from that perspective, time is too precious.
0: Very precious.
1: It's detrimental, literally.
0: The only thing in life that you cannot recover, you cannot bring back, is time.
1: Mm.
0: What is gone forever.
1: Mm.
0: The only thing we cannot bring back, we cannot recover, we cannot regain, is time. Once it's gone forever. If we understand that, profound as it is, then we ought to show respect to the time.
1: Sure.
0: Every day we are given, each one of us, the rich and poor, successful and failures, men and women, of all sorts, young and old, everybody is given an account of 24 hours a day. How we use those 24 hours differ from one person to the other. It is very sad to see some people, they say, let us go and kill time. You don't kill time, you are killing yourself.
1: Mm.
0: You are wasting your life. You're going to say, let us go and pass time in doing either sleeping, watching television, playing games, doing whatever. We say, you're not passing time. You are passing your life. Time is life. If you can understand that, then we do understand. Yes, there was a notion of saying time is money. But nowadays we say time is not money. Time is life.
1: Yeah.
0: Yeah. Every single minute that passes, it is taken away from your life.
1: Mm.
0: And every day, it is a day closer to your grave.
1: I was just thinking, yeah, every time the clock ticks a second, the second needle moves, it's one more step to the destiny.
0: Indeed, yeah. And you know what? Mm-hmm. Celebrating birthdays as well is painful.
1: Yes.
0: Because what you're doing with birthdays, when you celebrate them, you're just saying that you have 1 year older. Yeah. It's not that you are 1 year younger.
1: Mm-hmm.
0: So I would love to celebrate birthdays if they could be 1 year younger.
1: Mm-hmm.
0: But in reality, it's 1 year older.
1: Mm-hmm.
0: So you are reminded you're getting older and older and older. And the older you get, then you are on the decline.
1: Mm.
0: Mentally, physically, and emotionally, you're going to go on the decline. So make sure you capitalize on your time.
1: It's now the phrase you used just a few minutes ago, in the name of God, as you were quoting a situation there. But again, I'm jumping off the topic, but if that's the case, if one is to remember that statement at all actions, then we are detached, isn't it? Our expectations would be different. When you perform?
0: No, if we live a noble life,
1: mm-hmm.
0: live a pure life, we live a genuine life, what I like to call authentic life, then we elevate ourselves above all the trivials. We elevate ourselves above all the menial stuff that we tend to cling on.
1: Mm-hmm.
0: It's good to cling on to things, but don't cling on them forever. The Prophet of Islam was told by the Archangel Gabriel, Jibril alayhi salam, Ya Muhammad, O Muhammad, عيش ما شئت فإنك ميت. Live as long as you want, one day you're going to die. أحبب من شئت فإنك مفارقه. Love whomever you love, one day you're going to depart from that lover. وعمل ما شئت فإنك مجزي به. Do whatever you want to do, you shall be rewarded or punished based on your act.
1: Mm.
0: In other words, yes, do what you do, but don't cling on to things.
1: Mm-hmm.
0: Whatever you cling on, you came to this life with nothing, you're going to live with nothing. So in so doing, yes, be genuine, be authentic, be participative, be competitive, go there and seek and improve life and earn and do whatever you do. But hold no grudges. In the Quran, Almighty Allah says, لا تفرحوا بما أتاكم لا تحزنوا على ما فاتكم ولا تفرحوا بما أتاكم. Have no sorrow on what you have missed,
1: mm-hmm.
0: nor show a lot of rejoice on what you are getting.
1: Right.
0: What does that mean? If you miss an opportunity, don't sit there and eat your heart for 3 days.
1: Mm.
0: If you went and bid for a job and you didn't get it, don't sit there and eat your heart. If you applied for

0: for a job and you're rejected. You applied for promotion and you get rejected. You applied for a loan and you got rejected. You did whatever, you got rejected. It's not the end of the world. It was not meant to be. Something has gone wrong. Learn from it. Avoid the mistake the next time. That's the only reason you'd go and reopen the file, is to learn from it. Anything that comes to you, celebrate momentarily, but don't go on a happy mood and
1: celebrated attach it to your ego.
0: And then all the time be in that mood all the time.
1: Okay.
0: Yes, momentarily celebrate and get back into action. Again, sports teaches that a lot of time. When a team scores a goal, momentarily they celebrate, the supporting team celebrates, the crowd there are celebrating, the manager and the coach are celebrating, only for less than a minute, and then it's over, back to work.
1: So it's again time.
0: Yes.
1: And that is because to create that balance.
0: Indeed. Balance is required in life. Moderation. We are told in the Quran, وَكَذَلِكَ جَعَلْنَاكُمْ أُمَّةً وَسَطًا. In that manner, we have made you a nation of moderation. If you look at Islam, the way it is, it calls for moderation in everything. In one verse, Almighty Allah says, وَلَا تَجْعَلْ يَدَكَ مَغْلُولَةً إِلَى عُنُقِكَ وَلَا تَبْسُطْهَا كُلَّ الْبَسْطِ. Do not have your hand, your expanding hand, on your neck for you to strangle yourself. In other words, do not become so mean with your money that you become so vulgar. Don't spend anything until you basically live a horrible life. وَلَا تَبْسُطْهَا كُلَّ الْبَسْطِ. Nor should you allow your hand to be so free to spend everything and then remain with nothing. It's about a balance. With regard to worship and prayers, Almighty Allah says, تَتَجَافَ جُنُوبُهُمْ عَنِ الْمَضَاجَ يَدْعُونَ رَبَّهُمْ خَوْفًا وَطَمَعًا. At night, they forsake their beds in praying to Almighty Allah, in supplication, and when they do that, they are between fear and hope. In other words, do not despair. At the same token, do not become so complacent that you are on the right path. You can never go wrong. Always maintain the balance. So what we said to people, always expect the best, but also be prepared for the worst.
1: Okay.
0: And that is the balance that one has to maintain.
1: Okay.
0: With regard to time, we say yes, we need to manage time fairly. There is work-life balance. It's a famous word that has been said all the time, but it's difficult to implement simply because people do not understand what is work-life balance.
1: Okay. That is very important because like we mentioned earlier on itself, that some people do go into being a workaholic and miss out on that very fact that we lose out on a normal life. So let's just take a short break and be right back. Body, mind and soul. Body, mind and soul. Let's join, continue with late Sheikh Alfan Al-Esri. Body, mind and soul. Today we are exploring time. In every civilization, at all ages, people had this concept of time. It was sand, the hourglass. I think even before that, it was a sun, which people were using to measure, which means it's a basic need of human life.
0: Yeah. Indeed.
1: Even animals follow time.
0: Yeah. Time is precious and time is there. Almighty Allah says in the Quran, هو الذي جعل الشمس ضياء والقمر نورا. وَقَدَّرَهُ مَنَازِلٍ لِتَعْلَمُوا عَدَدَ السِّنِينَ وَالْحِسَابِ.
1: I understood. Shams, sun,
0: yes.
1: And Qamar.
0: Allah is the one who created the sun and created the moon.
1: Okay.
0: He made the sun like a torching, like a torch. And he made the moon reflective of light. جَعَلَ الشَّمْسَ ضِيَاءً وَقَدَّرَهُ مَنَازِلٍ. And he made them move with specific places as they move. 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For you to know counting of the days and the years. So, yes, you are right. Time immemorial. Time has been important. People had to go and measure time in their lives as they move on, so that there could be meaning that they put into. In another verse, Allah says in the Quran, وَجَعَلَ اللَّيْلَ وَالنَّهَارَ آيَتَيْنِ. Allah has made night and day as two signs.
1: Okay.
0: 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We made the sign of the day to be bright. Why did he do that? مَحَوْنَا آيَةَ اللَّيْلِ وَجَعَلْنَا آيَةَ النَّهَارِ مُبْصَرًا. لِتَعْلَمُوا عَدَدَ السِّنِينَ وَالْحِسَابِ. So that you could know as well the number of days and nights.
1: Okay.
0: Yeah. So all of that

0: again in the Quran is mentioned a few times to indicate that is important. In another verse, Allah says in the Quran, "Inna iddata shuhuri inda Allahi 12 shahran." The number of months to Allah are 12 months. يَوْمَ خَلَقَ السَّمَوَاتِ الْأَرْضِ. The day He created the heavens and earth. The reason He did all of that, Allah says in the Quran, إِنَّ عَدَّةَ شُهُورِ عَنْدَ اللَّهِ 12 شَهْرًا فِي كِتَابِ اللَّهِ يَوْمَ خَلَقَ السَّمَوَاتِ الْأَرْضِ مِنْهَا أَرْبَعَةٌ حُرُمٌ. Amongst them, there are 4 months that are sacred. ذَلِكَ الدِّينُ الْقَيِّمُ. And then Allah continues there to say that one has to observe those months.
1: Sheikh Afan, that actually gives us the priority we ought to give time. As you can see, even the time for prayers have been given, divided literally for the whole day, and gives you an indication of the lifestyle, work-related, rest, and it brings in how well we ought to be respecting. Obviously, today... we have leisure time. Lifestyle has definitely changed for a common person today than compared to many, many years ago. So what would you like to advise us on that?
0: Let's take the 5 daily prayers and see how beautifully they have been
1: divided
0: and how a lifestyle should be for a Muslim. The first prayer is 1 hour before sunrise.
1: Mm-hmm.
0: 1 hour before sunrise. And there the Prophet of Islam said, "Burika li ummati fi bukuriha." My followers have been blessed because they start early. They start 1 hour before sunrise. So a Muslim's day starts 1.5 hours or 2 hours before sunrise. And that is when it starts. That time is so precious because we are told that the air, the oxygen, the atmosphere we breathe in is so pure, is so clean, and one is so energetic, and the sun is not up yet to suck our energy, and that is the most productive time.
1: Okay.
0: Mentally, one is fresh. Physically, one is fresh. Emotionally, one is fresh. Spiritually, one is fresh.
1: But we sleep over it most of the time.
0: Unfortunately.
1: Yes.
0: So that is the first prayer.
1: Mm-hmm.
0: And then to do that prayer, the first thing people have to go and do, they have to go and do ablution. Ablution, which is the washing. With that washing, you refresh the body.
1: Yes.
0: So by refreshing the body, and then the prayers themselves are the physical exercises.
1: Flow of energy.
0: Flow of energy, flow of blood, etc., etc. And one becomes truly energetic. And then individuals are encouraged to walk to the mosque back and forth. So in that walk alone, you begin to exercise and get. And then you have an early start. And then you have all the time to be productive. There are no prayers in between to disrupt your work. There are no worshipping activities that could go and stop you until midday. Midday comes, it's another indication that the sun now is beginning to lean towards the west. Stop, go and do a prayer. 4 rakat with a prayer in the dhuhr, they refresh because one has to go and wash, has to do some physical movements, including prostrating. One has to shut down and all the files. So even stresses of the day, one at least has a time out. When one goes to the mosque to pray, they have to shut out from life, from this day-to-day life. After that, it's time for lunch, it's time for a bit of more work, and then there is a mid-afternoon prayer, the Asr prayer. The Asr prayer indicates now day activity, earning activity, living activities are over. After the mid-afternoon prayer, that is the time you have where the sun is about to set. It's time to either begin to visit families, social contribution. It is time to also to begin to wind down the day.
1: Okay.
0: But begin to shut down all the things, invoking the name of Allah before Maghrib, remembering Allah. And then you have the sunset. Sunset comes, it says, life now is over. Living life.
1: Yeah.
0: Earning life is over. Yeah. Now it's time for your family, it's time for your body, it's time for yourself to begin to wind down. That is the time to have quality time with the family, to have a meal, etc. And then you have 2 hours after sunset. That is when the last prayer is offered. With that prayer, it's saying goodbye to the day. It is thanking Almighty Allah for a successful day, for all the benevolence that one got out of that day. It is also the time to hand over one's life to Allah and saying, I'm now going to sleep. I have no guarantee that I'm going to wake up. If I'm not going to wake up, have mercy on me. If I'm going to wake up, then let me wake up with another full day of activity.
1: Blessings.
0: So you can see that

0: Already the time has been divided for Muslims. And in between they can go and do those either worldly activities, family activities, quality activities, self activities, as well as quality sleep. So already, if one was to follow that schedule in itself, then already people can be productive and they can have the time managed properly.
1: Yeah.
0: So most Muslims tend to generally observe or manage their time based on the prayers, because those are the fixed activities. Anything in between can move.
1: So it's like a timetable.
0: Yeah.
1: We'll take yet another short break. You're listening to Body, Mind and Soul. Body, Mind and Soul. Let's join. Continue with late Sheikh Alfan Al-Aisri. You're listening to Body, Mind and Soul. We've looked at time from a different aspect today. So many different aspects, and it just goes on to prove how important it is in your life. Now, finally, Sheikh Alfan, as we conclude for this hour, how can you manage time when someone else is controlling you?
0: The days are meant to be productive. And yes, there are times when our time has been given to others.
1: Mm-hmm.
0: If we are at work, then we have already dedicated that time to work. Mm-hmm. It's going to be managed by others. If we are in the service providers sector, then yes, our time has been bought by the service that we give. If we are employed by somebody and the employer or the manager, he is the one or she is the one that is going to control the time. So those are the times that have been already bought from us for an equivalent amount or whatever. But there are times when we have control of our times.
1: Mm-hmm.
0: And what we say successful people are the ones who use their free time. Not mm-hmm. their busy time. The busy time is already taken.
1: Mm-hmm.
0: Successful people are those who capitalize on free time. Come to count the free time, you'll come to see you have more free time than you have busy times.
1: Mm.
0: Every day, maximum you can be busy is 10 hours.
1: Yeah.
0: Then you have 14 hours left. Of the 14 hours left, take 8 hours for sleep.
1: Mm-hmm.
0: You still have 6 hours.
1: Mm.
0: Of the 6 hours, take 2 hours for meals. You still have 4 hours in a day.
1: Mm.
0: 4 hours multiplied by 5, that is 20 hours. That already is 2 days and a half.
1: Yes.
0: And then you have the weekend. You have a Thursday and Friday, or you have only Friday for the private sector. Add that to that, you have at least 3.5 days in a week of free time.
1: Mm.
0: 3.5 productive days in a week. What do you do with that time? So if you want to know successful people, see how they use their free time. So I think the message you're going to give to our dear listeners as a homework, observe how you spend your free time. Are you adding value or are you taking value from your life?
1: Okay.
0: Are you improving yourself or are you just wasting time in non-productive activities?
1: Okay.
0: If you are finding yourself you're wasting your time, make a decision to regain the lost time. Not all of it, part of it, to make it productive. Use it to improve yourself, read something that is useful, develop your skills, develop your talent, do something to others, provide a service to others, so that you could be truly productive to yourself or to others.
1: Because time is an ongoing process, it would be very unfortunate if one were to stagnate and have a typical life every day, isn't it?
0: Indeed, yeah. Absolutely.
1: Okay.
0: And we'll talk more about it, but that will be a good exercise for people to begin to do how to manage their free time.
1: Okay. And with that, we take yet another break and we leave you here and we'll be back. Body, Mind and Soul. Let's join. Continue with late Sheikh Alfan Al-Aisri. You're listening to Body, Mind and Soul. We were looking at prayer, the timings and how it is divided in a day. Sheikh Alfan, when it comes to time, it is also charity, isn't it? Giving your time for somebody else.
0: Yeah. In actual fact, if you come to look at the acts of Ramadan, you'll see that everything that a Muslim does in Ramadan doesn't do it for himself. He does it for others. For example, with fasting, Almighty Allah says, "As-sawmu li."
1: Mm-hmm.
0: Fasting is for me.
1: Okay.
0: وَأَنَا أَجْزِبِي. And I'm the one who is going to reward for it.
1: Okay.
0: Because we are refraining from eating and drinking. It is an invisible act. It's a silent act that we're doing. We're doing it for Allah. So fasting, we're actually doing it for Allah. And then you come to do the prayers. When you come to do the prayers, although we're doing it for ourselves, but we're also doing it for others.
2: Mm-hmm.
0: Because in prayer, although we are praying alone, but in that prayer we don't say I, we use the language of we. Ihdina sirat al-mustaqim, guide us to the straight path. I may be praying alone, but I use the guide us. Rabbana atina fid dunya, or our Lord, give us in this world, wa fil akhirah, and in the other world. So whenever we do all this, it's about others. But indeed, you're absolutely right. Charitable work are encouraged as a start.
2: Okay.
0: So dedicating time. So it's not only now money, it's not only food, but it's also time.
2: Mm-hmm.
0: You have, for example, places that people need to visit, mm-hmm. like hospitals.
2: Mm-hmm.
0: How many people do we have in hospitals whom their families are away from the hospital? And they need someone to comfort them. It doesn't have to be the immediate family members. Mm-hmm. In the absence of that, anybody can go and visit them, so they don't feel that they are alone and they are lonely. And then you have, for example, the orphanage. Again, it's a place one can go and visit, to pay them a visit, and give them that comfort, soothe their pain and the loneliness. And then you have, the places of the blind and the deaf and many other places one can go and visit. Other countries, they have old age home. In Oman, you don't have them. That could be another place to visit.
2: Mm-hmm.
0: So there are many ways one can contribute in the voluntary work and donation, either cash, food, clothes, time, knowledge, energy. Some people donate their cars to go and provide this food for others. So there are many ways that one can begin to look at others, and part of it is spending that time, quality time, in doing that.
2: While you were speaking earlier on, Sheikh Alfan, when you said the word forgiving others or for giving others, it was interesting that the meaning sort of changed for me, and it's like F-O-R as a word and giving as another word. In a way, you are giving somebody something. That's peace.
0: And forgiving means giving ahead.
2: Mm.
0: Yeah, if you forgive, you give ahead.
2: Mm.
0: And that is the exact meaning of it, because when you forgive, you are giving others before they give you anything back.
2: Right.
0: So when you forgive them, the thanks comes after. So you have become proactive, you have taken the first step, you've got the upper hand, because now you have forgiven. Yeah, from them what you expect back is acceptance, is thanks, is gratitude, is all those are wonderful things, because now you've got the upper hand, you took the first step. And the Prophet of Islam said in one of his sayings, it is not befitting for those who believe in Allah and believe in the life of hereafter to spend 3 days and they are not in good terms. They are not in good terms.
2: Mm-hmm.
0: So if someone falls out with someone else,
2: yes,
0: as a believer, as a Muslim, they only have 3 days.
2: To hold on to that grudge.
0: To hold on to that grudge.
2: Okay.
0: And then he said, وَخَيْرُهُمْ مَنْ يَبْدَأُ بِالسَّلَامِ. Those two who have fallen out, the best amongst them is the one who begins, who initiates the salam to the other, initiates the greetings to the other.
2: Okay.
0: So take two brothers who have fallen out,
2: mm-hmm.
0: a husband and wife,
2: yeah,
0: friends, anybody, they've fallen out. It doesn't matter who is wrong and who is right. The one who initiates salam is better.
2: Oh, really?
0: Because he has taken the forgiving,
2: okay.
0: the first step.
2: Okay.
0: So indeed, so Islam calls upon being proactive to square things, to clear things. وَخَيْرُهُمْ مَنْ يَبْدَأُ أَخَاهُ بِالسَّلَامِ. And the best amongst them is the one who initiates, who begins the salam to the other.
2: So it's also a leadership quality.
0: It's a wonderful leadership quality. Not to hold on to grudge and to admit to the mistake and to go and seek forgiveness, even if you're not wrong.
2: Okay.
0: Even if you're not wrong, it's good to go to that person and say, hey, why don't we square things?
2: Mm.
0: How can we let this issue disappear?
2: Mm.
0: How can we put it aside and we continue our relationship?
2: If, in case, that person does not accept.
0: Yeah, well, at least the other person has taken the initiative.
2: Mm.
0: Before Allah, the person who has taken initiative is the better person to Allah, because he has done that.
2: Okay.
0: And then it's up to the other person. Whenever he feels that he wants to let go of that grudge, then he's free to do that.
2: Okay.
0: Almighty Allah says in the Quran, فَعْفُوا وَاصْفَحُوا. اِعْفُوا, let it go. Forgive each other and let it go. Wasfahu and square things. Safha is just like have a blank page. Ala tuhibbuna an yaghfira Allahu lakum? Don't you want Allah to forgive you? Don't you love that Allah forgives you? If you want Allah to forgive you, also you go and practice forgiveness. And when you practice forgiveness, Allah doesn't say only forgive. He says, "I'fu, let it go, wasfahu, and clean the page."
2: Okay.
0: In other words, it has to be blank.
2: Okay.
0: Yeah. Some people say, "I'm going to forgive, but I'll not forget." We say that is wrong. That is not right.
2: They say because they want to learn from the mistake.
0: Learning is something else. But saying, "I'm not going to forget what you did to me," it has got a connotation that, look,
2: I'm not going to forgive you.
0: I'm not going to let you off.
2: Because every time he or she remembers it, that ill feeling will come back towards
0: us. Absolutely. So you have not forgiven.
2: Okay.
0: You still are holding to the grudge. You need to let it go. The Quran, the description of the Quran, two words. I'fu wasfahu. And where is that mentioned? It is mentioned in Surah An-Nur, the chapter of Nur, the chapter of light.
2: Light.
0: And what do we want out of life? Wisdom is light. When you forgive people, when you become light in itself is lightness. Yeah. So it is mentioned there. Fa'afu wasfahu. Forgive and forget. Wasfahu, make it like a clean chapter.
2: So when it's a clean chapter, you can refill it with pure energy more.
0: Absolutely.
2: And pureness.
0: Let it go.
2: Let it go. That is a very important message, I think, to practice, because if we can take a lot of reissue, the files that have been closed and kept, and it causes blood pressure, diabetes, hypertension. So if you could open up each one and let it go, it would be fascinating.
0: Absolutely.
2: What would be the exercise you'd want to give? This is great, actually. Okay.
0: What would you like to achieve in these four areas? Physically, how would you like your health to be with regard to weight, with regard to the intoxicants, detoxing your body, with regard to getting rid of the fats? Yeah. How healthier would you like to be emotionally? How clean from all negative emotions would you like? How much would you like to flush out of the negative emotions that you've been having for a long time? Intellectually, how wiser would you like to be in understanding the universe, understanding your purpose of life, understanding your contribution and your mission in this life, understanding your position in this short life that we have? And then spiritually, now that you have been learning to connect with Allah through prayers, through supplication, through recitation, through night prayers, through invoking Allah's name, through thinking of others, through forgiving, all of these noble qualities you've been having, all these virtues that you have been practicing, how much of that would you like to carry with you? Mention at least 3 to 5 qualities you would like to carry with you.
2: Okay.
0: And that becomes your values, your principles, your philosophy. That becomes your way of life. Make a list of this. Make it a mission for you to succeed.
2: Okay. On that very positive note, we thank you, Sheikh Khalfan Al-Esri. This is a nice worksheet you can have for yourself. The four areas: physical, emotional, mental, intellectually, that is, and the purity one wants to attain, and how much do you want to retain of that?
0: Absolutely.
2: So this is a very good exercise. With that, I thank you very much for your time.
0: Thank you, Al-Esri.
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بسم الله الرحمن الرحيم. In the name of Allah, most gracious, most merciful. All praise be to Allah, the Lord of the heavens and the earth, and peace and blessings be upon our beloved messenger Muhammad sallallahu alayhi wa sallam. Dear brothers and sisters, assalamu alaikum wa rahmatullahi wa barakatuh. Welcome to your show Roadmap, and I'm your host Hatim Abdissalam. And today, inshallah, we are continuing with our journey with the divine speech, and we had stopped at chapter 11, the coherence and the structure of the Quranic surah, and we had taken part 1 and 2, and now we are starting part 3 of this chapter, which is a description of the judgment and afterlife. So in this particular chapter, it talks about specific things, so we're going to start from the beginning. The next section contains a description of the judgment, contrasting the fates of one who transgressed and one who restrained himself. So when the greatest calamity comes, Kubra, on the day when man will remember, Yatadhakkaru, what he strives for, Sa'a, and hell will be displayed to whoever sees, Yara. Then as for one who transgressed, Tagha, and preferred the worldly life, Dunya, then surely hell, that is his refuge, Ma'wa. As for one who feared standing before his Lord and restrained himself from desire, Hawa, then surely the garden that is his refuge, Ma'wa. So you can see, my dear brothers and sisters, the rhythm in these words, the selection of words that were selected in these verses that have to do with the hereafter, those who transgressed and those who restrained themselves. The basic thematic coherence of this section with the previous one is straightforward. It depicts the judgment and its outcomes. What is of a particular note, however, is how the section is closely tied to the earlier narrative section on Moses and Pharaoh. It both resumes the rhyme scheme and rhyme of that section and contains several verbal anchors. The mention of the greatest calamity, Kubra, and of hell's display to whoever sees, Yara, recalls Moses showing Pharaoh the greatest sign, Ra'a, Kubra. Man's remembrance of what he strived for, Sa'a, recalls Pharaoh's turning away, striving, Yasa. Finally, the preparation of hell for whoever transgressed, Tagha, harks back to Pharaoh's having transgressed and his resulting fate. It should additionally be pointed out that the references to hell with pointed irony and the garden as places of refuge, though echoed elsewhere in the Quran, take on additional significance against the background of the raid image that dominates the surah. Now the next point is addressed to the messenger. The surah concludes with an address to the messenger. They ask, Yas'aluna, you, they ask you about the hour, Sa'a, when is it fixed time? Mursaha, what have you to do with mentioning? Dhikraha, with your Lord is its end? Muntahaha, you are only a warner to whoever fears it? Yakhshaha, it will be as if they, on the day they see it, Yaraunaha, only teared a single evening or its morning brightness, Duhaha. This section
is linked to the section on God's signs in creation. By a shared rhyme scheme, moreover, the meter of the two sections is precisely balanced, as they contain an almost identical number of syllables, short vowels, and long vowels. In terms of its content and grammatical structure, however, it is closely related to verses 10 and 14, which quotes and responds to the question of the disbelievers. Both sections being with a similar sound verb, they say, يَقُولُونَ, they ask, يَسْأَلُونَ, contain the word only as the first word of the penultimate verse, إِنَّمَا, there will only be a single cry, you are only a warner, and contain the pronoun hum as the third syllable of the last verse. The concluding section is linked to the previous sections by a number of anchors. The term hour, sa'a, referring to the commencement of Judgment Day, is of the same root as the word striving, recalling that at that time every man will remember what he strived for. The term fixed time, mursaha, recalls God's fixing, arsaha, of the mountains in verse 32, drawing the implication that the same God who put the mountains in place has determined the time of the hour. The statement that the Prophet, peace be upon him, has not been given any knowledge of the future time of the hour, on the basis of which he could make mention dhikr of it, recalls that man will remember yatadhakkaru on that day what he had done in his past. The Prophet's role is only that of a warner for whoever fears it, yakhshaha, just as Moses' mission was that of a warner inviting Pharaoh to fear, takhsha. The final verse, 46, is especially noteworthy. It will be as if they, on the day they see it, yarawnaha, only tared a single evening or its morning brightness, duhaha, that the disbelievers will see yarawnaha, yarawna, that day.

0: miracles that Moses showed Ara, Pharaoh, the greatest sign, and that hell will be displayed to whoever sees Yara. They term its morning brightness Bohaha, recalls that God was said in the previous section to have brought out its morning brightness Bohaha. Most significant, however, is how the verse brings the entire composition to a solemn close. It concludes the surah by evoking the times of day alluded to in the image of the dawn raid that the surah opened with. The raid commenced in the darkness of the early morning and was completed before the sky had become bright. The state of the disbelievers on Judgment Day is compared to the sober condition of a people who have just experienced a surprise attack and have been stripped of their valuables. At the end of this tragic incident, the entire experience of life has been reduced in their minds to the brief slumber of the previous night and the shock of what they had awakened to. It should now be clear that far from being a random assemblage of material, Surah 79 is a remarkable, well-ordered and integrated discourse in which the main idea, the judgment, is developed in a step-by-step fashion, with each section powerfully building on cues from the previous ones.
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0: Now we move on to the next section, which is under the title, So When We Have Recited It, Follow Its Recitation. A topic that may appear to be completely out of place in a surah may, upon closer inspection, prove to be well integrated with the rest of the surah through the use of various types of anchors. Before concluding this chapter, we will briefly study an example of the Surah 75, the Resurrection, Surat Al-Qiyamah. In this case, the title of the surah provides an accurate summary of its contents, as the entire surah is a discussion of the resurrection. The one exception appears to be a parenthetical passage in which God addresses the messenger, telling him not to hastily move his tongue reciting the revelations in an effort to commit them to memory, as God will ensure their preservation. The passage is translated below along with its immediate preceding and subsequent context. Man will be informed on that day of what he put forth and kept back. Rather, man is against himself a witness, basira. Even if he lays out his excuses, ma'adhira, do not move your tongue with it so that you may hasten in reciting it. Indeed, upon us is its collection, jam'uhu, and its recitation, Qur'ana. So when we have recited it, follow its recitation, Qur'ana. Then indeed upon us will be its elucidation, bayana. Know indeed, but you, plural, love the hastily fleeting, al-ajila. And you, plural, leave behind the hereafter, al-akhirah. Verses 16 to 19 may appear out of place with their surrounding context or with the rest of the surah, to the extent that one might suspect these verses of

having been wrongly interpolated into the text. However, a closer study indicates that that is not the case. To begin, the passage is linked to its succeeding context by the verb hasten, tajalla, in verse 16, which shares the same root as the word used in verse 20 to designate the present world, the hastily fleeting, al-ajila, while the former command is addressed to the messenger and the later admonition is to the disbelievers. The shared root underscores a connection, in Robinson's words, between the unbeliever's love for the world, which will quickly disappear, and the reciter's temptation to recite too quickly. The passage is also integrated into the rest of the surah through several other anchors. For example, with the exception of verse 16, the passage is linked to the opening section of the surah, verses 1 to 6, by a shared and rhythm scheme. No, I swear by the day of resurrection, Qiyamah, and I swear by the self-reproaching soul, Lawwama, does man think that we will not assemble, Najma'a, his bones, Idhama? Indeed, we are able to reshape his very fingerprints, Banana. Yet man wants to deny what is ahead of him, Amama. He says, so when will this day of resurrection be? Qiyamah. Additionally, the word collection, jam'ahu, in verse 17 of the passage, recalls the earlier mention here of God's assembling, najma'a, the bones of the deceased, in verse 3. The implication is that the same God who will reconfigure the bodies of the dead will configure the Quran in the hearts of the messenger and his followers by ensuring that it is memorized. What is more, the reference to the prophet's tongue in verse 16 of the passage is part of the larger motif in this surah of God's power over human body parts, bones in verses 3, fingerprints in verses 4, faces in verses 22 to 25, backs alluded to by the word back-breaking tasks, faqira, in verses 25, collarbones in verses 26, the leg in verse 29, and allusions to seminal emission and the formation of the embryo in verses 37 and 38. Finally, the passage is integrated perfectly into the symmetry of the surah, which divides into two precisely equal halves, verses 1 to 19 and 20 to 40. Each half consists of 66 metrical feet, 119 long syllables, and 108 short syllables, with 68 of the syllables of each half being accented. We have seen in the case of two early Meccan surahs that a careful reading shows them to be far more orderly, well integrated, and complete composition than is generally recognized. To appreciate the coherence and the structure of a surah on the most general level, one must pay attention to the main themes that are developed in each section and
discern how they are related. A close reading in the Arabic further reveals that the sections of a surah are interlinked by a network of verbal cues and other devices, which we have dubbed anchors that highlight the subtler thematic connections between the different parts of the surah. As the recent surge of interest in the subject might suggest, the coherence of the Quranic surahs turns out to be a rich, impressive, and highly rewarding study. We will continue to explore further examples and aspects of the study in the remaining chapters. Now, my dear brothers and sisters, we will now enter into chapter 12, which is symmetry in the Quran. In the previous chapter, we explored several aspects of the coherence of the Quranic surah, how it unfolds in a logical sequence, how its discrete sections combine to form a thematically coherent whole, and how key themes, terms, lexical roots, and even ending sounds bring unity to its different parts. Now we will turn to an exciting aspect of the Quran's composition that has only started to come to light in recent decades: the symmetrical patterning of ideas known as ring composition. To give an idea of what ring composition is, why it is important, and why the Quran uses it, it is helpful to give a brief historical background of this discovery. In the field of biblical studies, most scholars over the last two centuries have concentrated on historical and textual criticism. These disciplines address issues such as the historical context and setting of the books of the Bible, their authorship, how the stories and traditions within them developed, how they compare with archaeological discoveries, and how reliably these texts have been transmitted. However, some scholars have focused instead on a literary study of the books of the Bible, trying to understand their poetics, literary composition, narrative techniques, major themes, and other literary qualities. Literary approaches to the Bible have become increasingly prominent in recent scholarship. What is important for our purpose is that while historical critical scholars have often found various books of the Bible to lack structure and narrative coherence, putting this down to poor compositional skills on part of the authors, or to interference by multiple authors or editors. Some literary scholars have found, on the contrary, that biblical authors and editors employed considerations or symmetry as their key principles of composition. While modern Western readers expect a book to flow in a connected sequential order, the ancient biblical writers were often equally, if not more, concerned with composing their books according to systematical patterns, which would draw meaningful connections between different parts of the book. These considerations of symmetry could apply on a small scale, such as even a single sentence, or on a large scale, such as a whole book or even a group of books. These symmetrical
pattern.

took two main forms. The first kind is parallelism, in which the parts of a composition are ordered on the patterns. The parallel side can be added to, such as ABC or ABC. This was the main organizing principle of Hebrew.

If, for example, take the following line of the book of Isaiah, "He shall judge between the nations and shall arbitrate for many peoples." In this example, typical of Hebrew poetry, the relationship between A shall judge and A shall arbitrate, and between B, the nations, and B, many peoples, is that of synonymy, similarity, or close association. However, the relationship between the parallel terms does not have to be one of similarity. They could also be direct opposites, as in the following quote from Malcolm X: "A man who stands for nothing will fall for anything." Here, "stands for nothing and will fall for anything" stand in a parallel relationship, but in this case, the parallel terms "stands" and "will fall," "nothing" and "anything," are opposites. The point is that the parallel terms must have some conspicuous relationship, whether it is a relationship of similarity or something else. The Quran also contains many examples of parallelism. A simple example is in Surah 28, Ayah 73, Allah says,

0: And the translation is, "And from his mercy he made for you the night and the day, so that you may rest in it and pursue from his bounty." In this case, night is associated with rest and day with pursuing from his bounty. A more complex example occurs in opening of Surah 91, Surah Ash-Shams, which we looked at in Chapter 7, Divine Oaths. It is a divine oath consisting of a series of parallelism. Allah says in Surah 91, verse 1 to 6, and the translation is,
1: Bismillah.

by the sun and its morning brightness, by the moon when it follows it, by the day when it displays it, by the night when it veils it, by the sky and how he built it, by the earth and how he spread it out. Parallelism is an extremely common device in poetics and rhetorics because it is simple, intuitive, appealing, and potentially moving. The second type of symmetrical form may be called inverted parallelism. It is where the terms or ideas are presented in one order but then repeated in the reverse order. This follows the pattern AB, such as in Jesus' saying, "But many who are first will be last, and the last will be first." Matthew 19:30. Or in the Quran, "He brings out the living from the dead, and brings out the dead from the living." Quran 6:95. This type of pattern is also known by other names, such as chiasmos, chiastic structure, or

mirror composition. We will occasionally use the later term because of its simplicity. The term ring composition is used to describe such a structure when it contains a discrete center. It could either have a standalone centerpiece that connects the two halves, as in ABC, or simply by a mirror composition on a large or complex scale, such as ABC, in which C might be considered the center. This type of structure is very prominent in the Quran and forms the subject of this chapter. A brief example in the Quran is the beginning of Surah 18, the Cave, Surah Al-Kahf. All praise is due to the one who sent down on his slave the scripture and did not place in it any crookedness. So A is straight to warn of a severe calamity from him, B, and to give glad tidings, C, to the believers, and C again, those who perform good deeds. And then going back to B, that for them is a good reward in which they will remain forever. And then A, and to warn those who say God has taken a son. Each segment in some way corresponds to and complements the segment directly opposite to it. The center, in this case, underscores faith and the performance of good deeds. Several features are significant about ring composition. First, it may occur on a very large scale, even that of a whole book. Literally, scholars of the Bible have found that various biblical books are composed as ring structures. In some cases, a large-scale ring composition consists in turn of smaller rings. We will see an example of this in the Quran in chapter 13, the coherence and structure of Surah 2, the Cow. Second, ring composition was extremely widespread in the ancient world and even up until modern times. After its discovery in the Hebrew Bible, scholars in other fields of literature have uncovered ring composition in such diverse works as Homer's Iliad in Greek, the Gathas, Hymen's attribute to the Iranian prophet Zoroastus in the Avestan language, classical Arabic poetry, Chinese literature, the medieval Persian of Rumi, medieval European epic poem such as the Old English Bowful, and various genres of oral recital in different parts of the world. Finally, understanding ring composition is important for understanding the meaning of a composition. In a ring composition, usually the meaning is located in the middle. That is the center of the composition, literally underscores the central idea. The two halves of the composition may be seen as elaborations of that theme, and the beginning and the ending segments introduce and conclude that theme. Moreover, the ring structure points to common themes that underlie the two corresponding terms or segments on the opposite sides of the structure. In essence, the ring manifests the relationship between the parts and reveals the logic of the composition. It is important to add that the relationship between the two corresponding segments does not always have to be immediately obvious. The discovery of a ring structure forces the audience to contemplate and uncover the relationship between the corresponding parts.

The discovery and recent study of ring composition and other symmetrical patterns in the Quran owes especially to the work of Neil Robinson, Michael Gapers, and Raymond Farin. Now we move on to the next sub-subject, which is short passages under the theme the throne verse. Muslim tradition regards a verse 255 in chapter 2, the Surah Al-Baqarah, the throne verse, Ayat al-Kursi, as the most sacred verse in the entire Quran. It is a hymnic description of God's maintenance, sovereignty, and all-encompassing knowledge and awareness of the creation. Commentators have offered several different explanations of the word that we have translated as throne, kursi, but it is commonly recognized as a symbol of God's sovereignty. The verse is a beautiful example of a ring structure. God there is nothing worthy of worship, but He, the living, Al-Hayy, the maintainer of existence, Al-Qayyum. Neither drowsiness nor sleep overtakes him. Whatever is in the heavens and whatever is on the earth is his. Who can intercede before him except by his permission? He knows what is in front of them and what is behind them. They do not encompass anything of his knowledge except what he wills. His throne extends over the heavens and the earth, and their preservation does not burden him. He is the Most High, the Great. The opening and closing segments, A and A plus, both consist of the pronoun he and two names of God, the living Al-Hayy and the maintainer of existence Al-Qayyum, and the Most High Al-Ali and the Great Al-Azim. The first two names relate to the contents of the rest of the verse because they highlight God's unfaltering maintenance of the entire creation. The divine name we have translated as the maintainer of existence, Al-Qayyum, is actually both intransitive, the self-existing, and transitive, the one who causes and maintains the existence of other things. On the phonetic level, the names that are paired together display assonance in A, Al-Hayy, and Al-Qayyum, and in A plus, Al-Ali and Al-Azim. At the same time, the names that are directly opposite to each other on the ring terminate with the same letter sound, Al-Hayy and Al-Ali, Al-Qayyum and Al-Azim. B and B plus both state that God's constant maintenance of the universe induces no strain or tiredness in him. This is tied closely not only with his name Al-Qayyum, the maintainer of existence, but also with his name, the living Al-Hayy, because sleep appears in the Quran and the Hadith as an analog of death. God's status as the living, whose life is perfect, therefore precludes him from experiencing sleep or its onset. Similarly, God's maintenance of all creation indicates his majesty and greatness, the Most High, the Great. C and C plus both affirm God's total ownership of creation,
which follows from the fact that he is its cause and maintainer. The word kursi in C may additionally signify God's knowledge, as the famous commentator Al-Tabari recorded, because it is mentioned immediately after his knowledge is described. And furthermore, such knowledge is requisite for the complete ownership and preservation of the creation. Hence, we see that the ring structure places each segment in relation to the one that comes immediately before it, the one that comes immediately after it, and the segment that mirrors it on the opposite side. It may also be added that God's knowledge presupposes his life and his awareness. D and D plus both concern the authority of God's will. Moreover, they also relate to his knowledge. In D, the allusion to God's knowledge is implicate. A person intercedes on behalf of another in order to inform the arbiter or judge of the goodness or innocence of that individual. Since God already has full knowledge of all that happens in the universe, who can plead a case for another in front of him? Yet, even though God already has complete knowledge, he may permit certain exceptional persons to intercede on behalf of others, as a generous allowance on Judgment Day. D refers to both God's will and knowledge explicitly. His knowledge encompasses all of creation, but his creatures can only grasp of that knowledge what he wills them to. E and E from the center, given the central focus to God's knowledge, and thereby trying the surrounding parts together. This center refers to his knowledge of everything that is in front of and behind his creatures, both in space and in time. We have seen that the topic of God's knowledge underlies the surrounding segments. God's knowledge is also intrinsically related to each of the four divine attributes that frame the verse. First, God's attribute of being the living, Al-Hayy, in A, implies, as we have already noted, that he is always awake and therefore always aware. Second, it is not only God's power, but also his knowledge that qualifies him to be the maintainer, Al-Qayyum, of the universe and whatever is in it. Finally, his infinite knowledge is an aspect of his unlimited majesty, underlined by his names, the Most High, Al-Ali, and the Great, Al-Azim. Through this first example, we can see that the ring structure of a composition can enhance its meaning by drawing semantic relationships between its different parts. Now, let us take one more example from the Quran, and then we will end today's episode. So the verse of light, Surah An-Nur, the verse of light in Surah 24, Ayah 35, is another of the most treasured Quranic verses in Muslim devotion. We explored its meaning in Chapter 6, figurative language and imagery, but without considering its structure, which is that of a ring. So we're going to start now to break down the verse into A, B, C, and D, and then on the opposite side, D, C, B, and A. So A is

is the light of the heavens and the earth. B, the example of his light is like a niche in which there is a lamp. The lamp is in a glass, and the glass as if it were a brilliant star. C, the lamp is lit from a blessed olive tree. D, neither of the east, and then we start with D plus, nor of the west. And then we go back to C. Its oil almost radiates even though a fire had not touched it. And we go back to B. Light upon light. And finally A. God guides to his light whomever he wills. That God is the light of the heavens and the earth, which is A, signifies that he is both the source of physical light that manifests the beauty of creation and allows his creatures to see, as well as the source of the spiritual light guidance that enlightens his creatures. God, as the source of this light, is thus in the position to guide to his light whomever he wills, which is A in, plus A at the end. B describes the lamp that gives off the light, part of which is intrinsic to it and part of which comes from an outside source. When the lamp inside the glass, the light contained within a pure heart, is ignited by a radiant flame, revelation, the effect is light upon light. In C, describes the fuel of the lamp, the oil, which may be understood as a symbol for the pure human spirit, because it derives from such a blessed source. The oil almost radiates even though a fire had not touched it. C, that is the pure human spirit, possesses its own glow even before the light of revelation kindles it. The center emphasizes that the source of the inner light of the human being is neither of the east nor of the west. All human spirits originate from a single non-terrestrial source. Therefore, pure human spirit are not confined to any geographical location, but are dispersed across the earth regardless of direction. God does not restrict his guidance to any particular race, region, or nationality, but only requires that a person has kept his pure nature intact. It is when the light of revelation reaches such people that it ignites their spirits, producing the light upon light that illuminates the dark corners of the world. Now, with this, my dear brothers and sisters, we are happy to end today's episode. I know it was a little bit technical, but I hope it was beneficial to understand the design of the Quran and the aspects of the different techniques used in the Quran. And when you study the Quran in depth, you come to appreciate the Quran as the true word of Allah subhanahu wa ta'ala. So take care of yourself. See you in the next episode, inshallah. I was your host, Hatim Al-Absalam. Assalamu alaikum wa rahmatullahi wa barakatuh.

His Majesty the Sultan and the Egyptian President hold a cordial meeting. The Ministry of Housing and Urban Planning highlights major urban development achievements. The US and Iran exchange attacks in a major test of the ceasefire agreement. Israeli strikes intensify in southern Lebanon despite the ceasefire. Those are the headlines. Now for the news in detail. First, with the local news. His Majesty Sultan Haytham bin Tariq sent a cable of greetings to His Excellency President Vladimir Putin of Russia on the occasion of the Victory Day. His Majesty Sultan Haytham bin Tariq and His Excellency President Abdel Fattah al-Sisi of the Arab Republic of Egypt held a cordial meeting at Al-Barakah Palace. During the meeting, the two leaders discussed a number of regional issues and their political, economic, and security implications. They also exchanged views on ways to reach a final agreement to resolve the American-Iranian crisis through understanding, dialogue, and diplomatic channels. The Ministry of Housing and Urban Planning reviewed major achievements during its sixth media dialogue of Sultan Haytham City, highlighting progress in urban planning, housing, and digital transformation. The ministry said over 8,000 families achieved housing stability between 2020 and 2025, while real estate trading reached 3.3 billion Armenian riyals in 2024-2025, marking strong sector growth. The dialogue also focused on the Greater Muscat Master Plan, future cities, including Athraya City and the Suruh Initiative. The ministry added that 99% of its services are now automated, with customer satisfaction reaching 92% in 2025. The Board of Trustees of the Oman Medical Specialty Board held its second meeting for 2026. The meeting discussed approving new specialty and fellowship programs, reviewing applications for the 2026-2027 academic year, and examining updates to training programs. Members also reviewed accreditation reports for training centers and discussed developments related to professional competency affairs in the medical sector as well. The United States and Iran exchanged attacks in the most serious test yet of their month-long ceasefire. Iran accused the U.S. of targeting vessels in civilian areas on Qasem Island and the Bandar Khamir and Sirik areas, while the U.S. military said it responded to Iranian attacks on American naval forces. Donald Trump said the ceasefire remains in effect. The United States Central Command said the Iran used missiles, drones, and small boats to target three U.S. Navy destroyers, adding that Washington does not seek escalation, but remains ready to defend its forces. The Israeli military intensified attacks on southern Lebanon despite the extended ceasefire, with airstrikes hitting the city of Nabatiya for the first time in 2 weeks. According to the National News Agency, strikes killed at least two people and injured several others while causing heavy destruction to homes. Israeli shelling and drone attacks also targeted the Bin Jebel district and Tyre or Sur district, raising concerns over violations of the ceasefire agreement signed in Washington, D.C. last month. Russian air defense units intercepted more than 50 drones heading towards Moscow over roughly 15 hours. Separately, the Ministry of Defense of the Russian Federation announced that 95 Ukrainian drones were intercepted within 4 hours across central and southern Russia. The ministry also confirmed a 3-day ceasefire from May 8th to May 10th during the commemorations of the Soviet victory in World War II. The Ministry of Defense of Ukraine announced that Ukrainian forces targeted a Russian naval vessel in the Caspian Sea capable of launching caliber cruise missiles. The vessel was reportedly stationed in Kaspiysk within the Russian Republic of Dagestan. Ukraine released a thermal image allegedly showing the ship after the strike, though the extent of the damage remains unclear. Ukrainian forces have recently intensified attacks on Russian naval assets, including fleets in the Black Sea and the Baltic Sea regions. The Central Election Commission of Bosnia and Herzegovina announced that the presidential and parliamentary elections in Bosnia and Herzegovina will be held on October 4th. About 3.3 million voters will elect members of the country's three-person presidency, representing Bosniaks,

Croats and Serbs, along with members of the National Parliament. Meetings of leaders and ministers from the Association of Southeast Asian Nations held on the island of Cebu in the Philippines, bringing together 11 countries to discuss energy and food security. Philippine Foreign Secretary said energy security is a top priority amid Middle East tensions affecting fuel imports. Discussions also covered Myanmar, border disputes, and major power competition in Southeast Asia. The World Health Organization confirmed that the recent hantavirus outbreak aboard the cruise ship MS Hondius does not indicate the start of an epidemic or pandemic, despite three reported deaths. A World Health Organization official stressed the importance of investing in research, vaccines, treatments, and diagnostics. Meanwhile, the Dutch Health Ministry said a flight attendant in Amsterdam is undergoing tests after contact with an infected passenger. The ship departed from southern Argentina last April. A 5.1 magnitude earthquake struck Papua New Guinea, according to the United States Geological Survey. The quake occurred at a depth of 142.3 kilometers, with no reported casualties or damage so far. Papua New Guinea is part of the Ring of Fire, a region known for frequent earthquakes and volcanic activity, containing most of the world's active volcanoes. The death toll from the explosion at a fireworks factory in Hunan, southern China, has risen to 37, with one person still missing. The blast occurred on Monday in the city of Luoyang, known as China's fireworks capital. Rescue operations have ended, while 51 injured people continue receiving hospital treatment. This was the news in detail. Now once more, the headlines. His Majesty the Sultan and the Egyptian President hold a cordial meeting. The Ministry of Housing and Urban Planning highlights major urban development achievements. The U.S. and Iran exchange attacks in a major test of the ceasefire agreement. And Israeli strikes intensify in southern Lebanon despite the ceasefire. This was the 2:30 p.m. news bulletin on 90.4 Oman FM. The next news bulletin will be at 5 p.m. For now, on to regular programming.

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0: You're listening to MNFM, your national English radio station. This week's recap leans into what's ahead, from rising temperatures and what that means globally, to the practical changes rolling out locally as we head into summer. We look at early warnings around a potential El Niño system and how it could impact energy, food, and daily life across the region. Then closer to home, updates on electricity tariffs, school schedules, and labor regulations all tied to the months ahead. We also hear from the Royal Oman Police as GCC Traffic Week gets underway, alongside conversations from the station, including young talent in gaming and a look at the growing local scene. Here is your weekly recap. We start this week with a developing global story that could have real ripple effects across the region. Climate agencies are warning that a strong El Niño pattern could form in the coming months, potentially as early as this month through July, bringing major shifts in weather across parts of Asia. El Niño is a natural climate cycle that changes rainfall patterns, temperatures, and wind systems. In practical terms, it can mean extreme heat, droughts in some areas, and heavy rainfall in others. Early indicators suggest that this one could be on the stronger side, some even calling it the Super El Niño, one which hasn't happened since 1997, which at the time led to widespread drought, wildfires, and regional air pollution. For Asia, the concern is how this overlaps with existing pressures. Hotter weather drives up electricity demand, especially for cooling, at a time when energy systems are already under strain. There's also concerns about reduced hydropower output if water levels drop, particularly in countries that rely heavily on it. Agriculture is another area to watch. Drier conditions could affect crop yields, while rising costs tied to fuel and fertilizers add further pressure. The combination has the potential to push food prices higher in vulnerable markets. And all of this is unfolding alongside ongoing tension in the region, including disruptions linked to the Strait of Hormuz, a key route for global energy and trade. Nothing is certain yet. Climate patterns can shift, but early signals are strong enough for governments and industries to start preparing. When systems like El Niño hit, the impact is very rarely isolated. It tends to show up across all sectors, whether energy, food, or everyday life, all at once. Staying with the heat and summer ahead, there are a few local updates worth knowing. First, electricity. The Authority for Public Services Regulation has announced reduced residential electricity tariffs from May to August 2026 for single basic accounts. The idea is to soften the impact of higher summer consumption, especially as air conditioning becomes the biggest part of the monthly bill. For May, the discount is as follows: 15% for usage up to 4,000 kilowatt per hour, 10% for usage between 4,001 and 6,000 kilowatt per hours, 5% for anything above 6,000, then in June and

0: July and August, the discount increases. 20% for usage up to 4,000 kilowatt hours, 15% for usage between 4,001 and 6,000 kilowatt hours, 10% for anything above 6,000 kilowatt hours. Now, to put those numbers into perspective, a kilowatt hour is basically one unit of electricity. If you run something that uses 1,000 watts for an hour, that is 1 kilowatt hour. In this part of the world, air conditioning changes everything. A small apartment might use somewhere around 1,000 to 2,000 kilowatt hours every month during the summertime, depending, of course, on the AC use. A larger apartment could sit closer to 2,000, up to 3,000 even. Villas can easily move between 4,000 up to 6,000. And larger homes with multiple AC units, outdoor lighting, pumps, or pools can go way beyond that. Regional consumption guides from neighboring countries put typical monthly usage at about 1,100 kilowatt hours for a studio, 2,000 for a two-bedroom apartment, 3,800 for a two-bedroom villa, and 6,000 for a four-bedroom villa, which gives a useful gulf comparison. For shops, cafes, restaurants, and commercial buildings, the picture varies even more. A small shop with lighting and a few AC units may be closer to a large apartment. A restaurant can use much more because of refrigeration, kitchen equipment, ventilation, and longer operating hours. Larger commercial buildings can move far beyond residential levels. The other important part is, licensed electricity companies have also been told not to disconnect electricity during the summer period and to offer flexible payment plans for subscribers with outstanding bills. So for households especially, this is meant to give some breathing room during the hottest months. In schools, the Ministry of Education has responded to something that's been circulating online. There have been calls on social media to shorten the school day for the rest of the academic year due to the heat. The ministry has said that the school day will continue as normal with no changes to the approved schedule. It referred back to the official school calendar for the 2025-2026 academic year, saying the current timetable remains in place. The ministry also stressed that maintaining the full school day is important for the learning process and called on families and schools to support student attendance until the end of the year. So for now, despite the rising temperatures, school timings stay as they are. For outdoor workers, one more clarification. The Ministry of Labor has said that midday work ban has not started yet. Some posts online suggested that the ban is already active at construction sites and open work areas, but the ministry clarified that this is premature. The annual ban begins at the start of June and runs until the end of August. During that period, outdoor work in open areas is prohibited from 12:30 p.m. till 3:30 p.m., when temperatures are at their most dangerous. For now, the ministry is asking people to rely on official announcements and avoid sharing inaccurate information. So the rule is coming. It starts in June, not now. This week, we mark the start of the 38th GCC Traffic Week. It's being held across the Sultanate under the slogan, "Cross Safely," with a focus on raising awareness among drivers and pedestrians and reducing accidents across the region. Here in Muscat, activities kicked off with an awareness exhibition at the Mall of Amman, bringing together the Royal Amman Police and a number of public and private sector partners with interactive displays and safety campaigns aimed at everyday users. They also have launched exhibitions across every governorate in the Sultanate of Amman. Earlier this week, I spoke to Captain Engineer Saeed Al-Ghattami from the Royal Amman Police to talk about the initiative and what it means in practice. At the actual exhibition, we checked it out, and they've been introducing how the new cameras work for the traffic lights. Do you have anything you could tell us a bit more in detail on that?
1: Yes, sure. Well, what we have over here, and you can see that these types of cameras that are available, these are to ensure that the safety of everyone. As we know, using your mobile phone is a violation, or not wearing your seatbelt is also as well as a violation. But as the Royal Amman Police as well knows that everyone is aware of it, of these type of violations. And it shows that the citizens are actually, the people here in Oman are actually following these rules. And they know that this is for their own safety as well. So these are here just to help monitor and help as well people being aware of these so that no one would, let's say, fall into these type of accidents while not using them. As we know, these type of things could cause severe accidents, and we're trying just to avoid it and help ensure that not to happen even as well.
0: Now for what's been happening on the station this week. Meet Saleh Al-Kindi, a 15-year-old Omani game developer who began his journey with the encouragement of his father since he was 9 years old. A journey that led to the development of Shapes in Music. His work in progress, Arfan Al-Ajmi sat down with Saleh to discuss his journey and what gamers can expect should they try out the game, again titled Shapes in Music. You find the whole interview on our SoundCloud on omanfm.om.
2: Question for you though, it's a difficult game. Have you finished it?
3: Obviously, I'm making it.
2: Okay, fair enough. Shapes in Music. If someone's hearing about this game for the very first time, how would you pitch it?
3: I'd describe it as a game where you have many different levels in which you have hazards to dodge that are synchronized to music, and there's a very great focus on difficulty and fairness.
2: And as we mentioned, you are 15 years old and you're already developing your very own game, which is very impressive, mashallah. How did you get started with all of this? Where did the passion come from?
3: When I was 9 years old, I thought it would be cool to make a game, so I started through trial and error learning. Eventually, I got here. I started December 2024, working on it. And I faced some challenges, but I got a fairly good thing.
2: Now, what was the moment where it clicked for you, you know? Because, it, like you mentioned, it's challenging. But what was the moment where you went, okay, I got this. I know what I'm doing at this point.
3: Actually, one of my family members invested a bit of money into the game. Once he did that, I thought, all right, there's no turning back now. I have to see this through to the end.
2: Okay, so since there was financial incentive, you were like, no, now I have to see it. Okay, fair enough.
0: On the topic of games, Majan University College hosted the Majan Gaming Festival on May 5th. Arfan sat down with Mazuna Zajali, the Deputy Head of Student Services and Guidance Department, to discuss festivals and what attendees were up for. You can find the whole interview on our SoundCloud at omanfm.om.
2: How does your role as the Deputy Head of Students Services and Guidance Department help with your involvement with the upcoming festival?
4: Last semester, we hosted the orientation for all the clubs. And I always roam around and ask students, which club did you enroll? Which club did you register? So one of the students looked at me and he was like, Miss, I didn't find anything that I am interested in. I was like, what are you interested in? He said, gaming. I was like, okay, I'm going to give you 10 riyal. Tomorrow you come set up your booth and you will be the president of the gaming club. And
2: he was still
4: like,
2: president?
4: Yes.
2: Okay.
4: And he was like, oh, really? Is it that easy? I said, why not encourage people, you know, because we in the social area, we do have PS4 and other games that, you know, students stay and play during their free time when
2: Can
4: they
2: I just
4: don't
2: say,
4: have
2: I wish
4: classes.
2: We had that back when I was in university.
4: Me too. I would say the same.
0: And lastly, the question is asked, why does something as simple as stillness sometimes feel so difficult? In this report, Taqal Lawati discusses why people are drawn to yoga, but struggle to stick to it. The piece explores attention, resistance, and common misconceptions around yoga as a physical or aesthetic practice. With additional insights from yoga instructors Lajan Mulkar, Zahra Lawati, and Zulfa Al-Battashi, it also looks at the average person's experience in a yoga class and how it is perceived locally and what influences who joins and who stays committed. Find the whole interview on our SoundCloud at omanfm.om.
5: That's also why people who struggle mentally tend to resist yoga early on. If someone is dealing with anxiety, intrusive thoughts, being told to just breathe can feel a bit too optimistic. And I get that. I wanted to see how this resistance manifests here in Oman. So I spoke to a couple of Omani instructors. One of them is yoga instructor Zahra.
6: Like, I found so much resistance from the Omanis because they were associating it to religion back in the days. Currently, I find people are more open to the idea of trying it. A lot of my surrounding, they show interest, but then when I tell them, like, come to my classes or join me or I'll host a free class for you girls to experience it. So they always say, oh, we will laugh. We cannot sit still. So again, the perception is still not that widely common to them.
0: And there you have it. This has been your weekly recap on 90.4 Aman FM. I'm Talal Al-Shahri. And as always, this episode was produced by Hazam Al-Raisi. Have a lovely weekend.
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0: this is Tuqallawati. If you're an adult in 2026, you probably noticed that people are tired in a very specific way today, more like mentally stretched thin at all times. With notifications and things happening everywhere at once, every app being designed to keep you there for a little longer, your attention is basically being pulled in different directions all day, and your baseline is no longer the same. And then when that stops for a little bit, you have no idea what to do with yourself. Perhaps you've heard, yoga is calm. Yoga is where you go to unwind, and you've tried it. It wasn't stressful exactly, but not smooth either. I did attend a couple of sessions myself sometime this year, just simply out of curiosity. What I noticed was that I felt uncomfortable with the silence. I couldn't wait to leave, so I immediately gave up.
1: Could it be that yoga is just not for me?
0: That's where yoga instructor Raja Mulkar comes in to tell me her observations. Having coached many people here in Oman, including beginners, the focus is less on the theory behind yoga and more on what people actually experience and why they struggle. My question to her is, when someone walks into your class, what do they struggle with the most?
2: Once you're actually there in the class, or once you're actually there on the mat, the struggle is with the staying. And it's not a physical process, but it's more mental. It's all about staying in the pose, staying with yourself, staying in the shape, staying with your breath. And there is no other distraction. Because there is no distraction, there's a lot of restlessness, constant urge to adjust, to check, and to be in the present moment. Then the struggle becomes about staying, to feel, to observe, to be with your complete raw self, to be in the present moment, because there is no other escape.
0: This matches perfectly with what people say when they try it and don't come back. People come to yoga expecting to relax.
2: But it isn't really. It's actually, for beginners, can feel very confronting. So you're confronted by being in your body, to pay attention, to hold, to be. And that's not always comfortable. You're meeting your body, you're meeting your mind the way you are. If it's tight, if it's tired, it is misaligned, your mind is restless, you're impatient, you're reactive. You meet all of that right there. And that is the awareness. And that is the work that needs to be done. The relaxation comes after you've confronted, after you have aligned yourself, after maybe you have, sweat. The radiance comes right after the class.
0: Exposure over effort. There's no distraction, so whatever your baseline state is becomes more obvious. That's also why people who struggle mentally tend to resist yoga early on. If someone is dealing with anxiety, intrusive thoughts, being told to just breathe can feel a bit too optimistic. And I get that. It wasn't that long ago when any mind-body practice suggestions rubbed me the wrong way. I get that reconnecting with your body is important when healing emotionally. But a lot of people have had yoga suggested to them in ways that felt dismissive. So they walk in already skeptical. To be fair, research does show that yoga can help reduce stress and anxiety over time. But surely you can't cure mental illness with one class and a scented candle. You can get therapy, take medication, and do yoga. I wanted to see how this resistance manifests here in Oman. So I spoke to a couple of Omani instructors. One of them is yoga instructor Zahra.
3: Like, I found so much resistance from the Omanis because they were associating it to religion back in the days. Currently, I find people are more open to the idea of trying it. But overall, I feel the expats are more open to the idea compared to the Omanis, and they have more commitment towards it. They stick to the classes, they're more consistent, they build the community among them. Even if they don't show up to the classes, they keep the practice going on through the links, through the videos. A lot of my surrounding, they show interest, but then when I tell them, like, come to my classes or join me or I'll host a free class for you girls to experience it, I feel they have misperceived it. So they think it's more of quietness, sitting zen, not doing any kind of exercise. So they always say, oh, we will laugh, we cannot sit still. So again, the perception is still not that widely common to them.
0: And when it comes to who actually joins, there are some noticeable patterns locally, according to Omani yoga instructor Zulfa.
4: From my experience, it actually depends on the gender. Women tend to require way less convincing than men, regardless of where they're from. Yoga is usually associated with calmness, slowness, maybe even softness. And because of that perception, men tend to need more convincing. And especially in this part of the world, there tends to be more opportunities and places for women to practice yoga than men. But generally, as a public, with the rise of mental health awareness, yoga is definitely being discussed more than ever.
0: So people are open to the idea of yoga, especially now that mental health is being talked about more. But that doesn't necessarily translate to engaging with it properly. A lot of people treat yoga as stretching, a light add-on to their routine. There's also a common view that yoga isn't going to significantly change your body unless you approach it with the same intensity as strength training or cardio. Some prefer something faster and more intense. As you know, the gym gives you a clearer sense of progress. You have a program you're following, and you get to track your weights, increase your reps, see numbers change over time. I also often see folks approaching yoga as just a physical activity, without internalizing what it requires of them mentally.
2: The eight limbs of yoga is described in the Yoga Sutras of Patanjali, which is like threads of wisdom, if you may. They are a guide to living with awareness, and that is not just on the mat, but off the mat as well. They begin with how we relate to the world, how we relate to ourselves, how we move through the body, how our breath feels, how our energy feels. It goes to awareness of the senses, leading to a deep focus, leading to a state of meditation and a state of inner stillness. So yoga isn't just what you do, but it is about how you live, how you breathe, and how you experience every single moment. It is a path from the outer world to the inner world.
0: So what is the appeal of yoga? If everyone's on the go nowadays, why would they be drawn to something this slow?
5: Being busy is exhausting. So it's something that can't be sustained. The pace is just too much. Yoga gives that quiet space underneath all the busyness. So it offers a pause, and it's a way to recalibrate, regenerate, get your energy back. Even if it's something that people would resist at first, once they come, there is something that changes and they keep coming back, because that's the steadiness, that's the support, that's the offering that yoga has. And it's a way to keep coming back to yourself.
0: But most people aren't used to being alone with their own thoughts for long. Are people even comfortable doing that?
2: Oh, not at all. I think with the modern day, with social media, with reels and shorts, our attention span is so low, and there's a constant need to fill the space of the mind with screen and noise and conversation, all the distraction. So being alone with one's thoughts itself can be very unsettling, and it brings up all the things that you've not processed before, or things that you have submerged within yourself that you don't want to acknowledge. Yoga brings that capacity to stay without the need to escape. So meeting what you're avoiding.
0: In a world set up to keep you mildly entertained at all times, lack of stimulation feels off. Yoga is one of the few things that doesn't let you multitask your way out of being alone with yourself, which apparently is where things get complicated. Thank you for listening. Special thanks to Abdullah Al-Mawali for editing and mixing this report. This has been Tuqal Lawati, and I'll catch you in another report
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down in the building. What I need you to do right now, who's listening, you lovely person on the other end of whatever airwaves or radio station this finds you at, I need you to get loose.

0: 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This is 90.4 Amen FM, and we'll start off with a statistic from the National Centre for Statistics and Information, NCSI, as they came up with positive numbers in the tourism sector for the year 2022. The total tourism production stood at 1.9 billion Armenian rials for the year 2022 in comparison to 2021, which was 1.3 billion Armenian rials. The number of inbound visitors to the country within 2022 stood at about 2.9 million visitors, an increase of 348%, huge increase over 2021, which was at 652,000. With me here in the studio to shed light upon the tourism sector and much more is one of the active players here within the sector, who is Shabib bin Mohammed Al-Ma'mari, the managing director of our national travel operator, Visit Oman. Welcome, Shabib.
1: Sabah al-khair. Good morning. Thank you for having me.
0: Okay, so let's start off with Visit Oman. What is Visit Oman?
1: So we're an organization owned fully by Omran Group, part of OIA, that looks at digital distribution in the tourism and hospitality sector. Our core business is a B2B booking engine that try to encompass all of the Omani supply that can be packaged, uploaded digitally on a booking engine, and then

0: distributed on a global scale to trade partners, buyers, in source market markets to make it easy to buy a Omani product for the end user, which is a tourist. 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
0: So the story goes back to pre-COVID. Mm-hmm. And then we got faced by COVID and re-established the organization. But basically, there was an impact study that was done on the sector, specifically on aviation pre-COVID. There were a few gaps identified in the sector that got identified at the same time as an opportunity. One of these gaps was the fragmentation of products here in Oman. You, as a trade partner, as a buyer in source market, might not find it the most easy and pleasant experience to look for products. You don't have a central place where you go to book an experience in Oman. And we saw this as an opportunity back in the day. And then the proposal came about, how can we resolve this issue? Back with Oman Aviation Group, saw this as an opportunity. There was a bit of a mismatch from a product development perspective, a marketing mix perspective, and then even a target perspective. And the digital opportunity was very clear. If you make it easy, if you make it seamless for your end user, for your target group, they will come. So the idea was, how can we develop with our partners? Our partners are the local SMEs that work in travel and tourism. A booking engine that helps trade partners to look for the right product, have a sustainable, I would say, endless opportunities being developed and uploaded to the platform. And also from a user experience, a payment gateway that serves them. So it's a seamless experience for them when they come, look for the right product, develop the right product, buy the right product on behalf of their customers. The story started, we established and we were geared up to launch the platform back in 2020. Everyone knows what happens with COVID. We took a pause, and then there was a restructuring that took place in the aviation sector. And then the opportunity presented itself with the Omran Group. We got redeployed and then relaunched the organization back in April 2021 under Omran. Commercially, we went live in March 2022. So a year and a half of operation. What we're trying to do is basically link every single SME that is interested, that works in the travel and tourism and hospitality sector, to the potential trade partners, the buyers and source market. And we do that by introducing them digitally on a booking engine, state-of-the-art technology.
1: Great. Now, also, we do want to know the different services that you provide for travelers. Let's get into a bit of detail over there for travelers and businesses themselves. So me as a traveler, how can I benefit from Visit Oman?
0: Two folds to that question. We'll take the first one is our core, the B2B part. You as a third partner, as a company, well established in your market, and you're selling different products in different markets. For your tourist, let's take Germany, for example. We're active in Germany. So a German tour operator will get 100, 200, 300,000 customers per year, and they pick and choose different locations for their vacations. What we're trying to establish with these trade partners, let's take the same example, the German tour operator. How can we make it easy for you to buy and then resell the Omani product to your end user, the tourist? And we do that by providing a large number of options. As we speak today, the booking engine is connected to 60 different airlines.

0: that the Trey partner can pick and choose on behalf of their customer. 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So you as a user, as a company that is building a product, can opt to buy a single element. You see one product, I want this product, you can buy it and then sell it to your end user. Or you can build your own package. So you take the airline, the hotel, and a few experiences. You want 1 week, 2 weeks, 3 weeks, 1 month. You want to book it for next week. You want to book it 3 months in advance. Or even it goes all the way in some cases. We have countries and some customers that book a year and a half in advance. We take that offline, but online, it's the capabilities are endless. Or you want to opt to look at the ready-made packages that we developed with our partners here in Oman. With a click of a button, you can buy an entire package, put your margin on that package and resell it to the end consumer. This makes it easy for trade partners in source market to develop the package or buy a single element and then sell it to the end user. Why did we decide to take that route in terms of trade partners? These are well-established companies in their source markets. And for us, it's much more easy to penetrate this market by establishing a relationship with existing well-established companies. It's faster for us comparing if we go and target the masses. Some of these companies that we're talking to move well over 9 million tourists a year. So for the right commercial agreement, that is a win-win situation. This makes perfect sense to them. Why wouldn't they not work with us when I have every single product that is required at the tip of their finger? We're also into product development, so we take a lot of feedback from these companies and we ask them a simple question. What else do you want? Your end user, the consumer, what do they want? What type of experiences? We take that feedback. We sit with the suppliers, our partners here locally. We give them that feedback and we do a lot of product development there.
1: Nice. That is from the business, B2B perspective. Yes. When it comes to single travelers, like let's say I'm a single traveler, I'm looking forward to come to Oman and I want a package from Visit Oman. Could that package be tailored for me specifically or does it? Can it be, is it ready-made already or can I customize it as per what I like to customize it to? How is it for me as a single traveler?
0: So recently, we had the opportunity to collaborate with the Ministry of Heritage and Tourism, and they asked us to basically collaborate in launching a B2C campaign that will target anyone who's interested to travel to Oman. We're the technology provider, so there's a lot of awareness taking place from the ministry perspective. They're launched a digital marketing campaign that specializes in destination marketing. And we connect with that campaign. There is a call to action in their campaign, and people who would see the digital campaign will click, will go, will read about Oman, and then they can opt to book through that website. That book now button will take them to the B2C booking engine. Now, the same number of suppliers and partnership that we have established in the B2B through the technology can be distributed to the B2C booking engine. And there are, again, endless number of different options that customers can go through. They can buy single or ready-made packages. The beauty of this all goes to our partners, the local SMEs. So you can kind of say we're doing a lot of business development on behalf of a lot of SMEs here in Oman. We're reaching out and then we're distributing their products on a global scale.
1: Yeah, so I believe you're talking and referring to the Gift for Life, the digital, of course, campaign that was released by the Ministry of Heritage and Tourism in cooperation with you. It was done in the World Travel Market. Can we go a bit into the goals and scope of this in a bit more detail for our people to know about?
0: Definitely. I think the Ministry

0: did a phenomenal job in identifying this wonderful opportunity and launching a very special marketing destination marketing campaign and source markets. And I'd like to take this opportunity to thank them for giving us the opportunity to collaborate with them. So during WTM London last November, on the 6th of November, the Ministry, His Excellency Azzan Al-Busaidi, announced the launch of a new digital destination marketing campaign. And then it went live on the 20th of November. So basically, we might not see it here in Oman because it's happening digitally in the source market. They're targeting GCC, India, and Western Europe. And basically, the target group will get a message on their mobile or on a screen, and they will see it digitally. It will talk about Oman. It will talk around certain themes about Oman. And the concept is a beautiful concept where you gift yourself or you gift someone you love a gift to travel to Oman. Our role there is to align with the ministry on the different themes that they picked for the campaign, and then align the product to the message. To the theme, identify the right partner here locally and develop that product where it fits the theme. If it's, for example, adventure, it can be about relaxation. If it's about relaxation, the product, the link can't take you to adventure and vice versa. So basically, we're kind of aligning and fitting the right product with the right message with the right theme. The aspiration there.
1: You're tuned into your national.

Good evening, Aman. 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This is the 5 p.m. News Bulletin. We begin with the headlines. His Majesty the Sultan and the Egyptian President hold a cordial meeting. The Ministry of Housing and Urban Planning highlights major urban development achievements. The U.S. and Iran exchange attacks in a major test of the ceasefire agreement. Israeli strikes intensify in southern Lebanon despite the ceasefire. Those are the headlines. Now for the news in detail. His Majesty Sultan Haytham bin Tariq sent a cable of greetings to His Excellency President Vladimir Putin of Russia on the occasion of Victory Day. His Majesty Sultan Haytham bin Tariq and His Excellency President Abdel Fattah al-Sisi of the Arab Republic of Egypt held a cordial meeting at Al-Baraka Palace. During the meeting, the two leaders discussed a number of regional issues and their political, economic, and security implications. They also exchanged views on ways to reach a final agreement to resolve the American-Iranian crisis through understanding, dialogue, and diplomatic channels. The Ministry of Housing and Urban Planning reviewed major achievements during its sixth media dialogue at Sultan Haytham City, highlighting progress in urban planning, housing, and digital transformation. The ministry said over 8,000 families achieved housing stability between 2020 and 2025, while real estate trading reached 3.3 billion Armenian riyals in 2024 to 2025, marking strong sector growth. The dialogue also focused on the Greater Muscat Master Plan, future cities including Athuraya City and the Suruh Initiative. The ministry added that 99% of its services are now automated, with customer satisfaction reaching 92% in 2025. The Board of Trustees of the Amman Medical Specialty Board held its second meeting for 2026. The meeting discussed approving new specialty and fellowship programs, reviewing applications for the 2026-2027 academic year, and examining updates to training programs. The members also reviewed accreditation reports for training centers and discussed developments related to professional competency affairs in the medical sector. This was local news, now for international. The United States and Iran exchanged attacks in the most serious test yet of their month-long ceasefire. Iran accused the U.S. of targeting vessels in civilian areas on Qasem Island and in Bandar Khamir and Sirik, while the U.S. military said it responded to Iranian attacks on American naval forces. Donald Trump said the ceasefire remains in effect. The United States Central Command said Iran used missiles, drones, and small boats to target three U.S. Navy destroyers, adding that Washington does not seek escalation, but remains ready to defend its forces. The Israeli military intensified attacks on southern Lebanon despite the extended ceasefire, with airstrikes hitting the city of Nabatiya for the first time in 2 weeks. According to the National News Agency, strikes killed at least two people and injured several others while causing heavy destruction to homes. Israeli shelling and drone attacks also targeted the Bin Jabil district and Tyre, known as Sur, and raising concerns over violations of the ceasefire agreement signed in Washington, D.C. last month. Russian air defense units intercepted more than 50 drones heading towards Moscow over roughly 15 hours. Separately, the Ministry of Defense and the Russian Federation announced that 95 Ukrainian drones were intercepted within 4 hours across central and southern Russia. The ministry also confirmed a 3-day ceasefire from May 8th to May 10th during the commemorations of the Soviet victory in World War II. The Ministry of Defense of Ukraine announced that Ukrainian forces targeted a Russian naval vessel in the Caspian Sea capable of launching caliber cruise missiles. The vessel was reportedly stationed in Kaspiysk within the Russian Republic of Dagestan. Ukraine released a thermal image allegedly showing the ship after the strike, though the extent of damage remains unclear. Ukrainian forces have recently intensified attacks on Russian naval assets, including fleets in the Black Sea and Baltic Sea regions. The Central Election Commission of Bosnia and Herzegovina announced that presidential and parliamentary elections will be held on October 4th.
About 3.3 million voters will elect members of the country's three-person presidency representing Bosniaks, Croats, and Serbs, along with members of the national parliament. Meetings of leaders and ministers from the Association of Southeast Asian Nations held on the island Cebu in the Philippines bring together 11 countries to discuss energy and food security. Philippine Foreign Secretary said energy security is a top priority amid Middle East tensions affecting fuel imports. Discussions also covered Myanmar, border disputes, and major power competition in Southeast Asia. The World Health Organization confirmed that the recent Hanta virus outbreak aboard the cruise ship MS Hondius does not indicate the start of an epidemic or pandemic, despite three reported deaths. A World Health Organization official stressed the importance of investing in research, vaccines, treatments, and diagnostics. Meanwhile, the Dutch Health Ministry said a flight attendant in Amsterdam is undergoing tests after contact with an infected passenger. The ship departed from southern Argentina last April. A 5.1 magnitude earthquake struck Papua New Guinea, according to the United States Geological Survey. The quake occurred at a depth of 142.3 kilometers, with no reported casualties or damage so far. Papua New Guinea is part of the Ring of Fire, a region known for frequent earthquakes and volcanic activity, containing most of the world's active volcanoes. The death toll from the explosion at a fireworks factory in Hunan, southern China, has risen to 37, with one person still missing. The blast occurred Monday in the city of Luoyang, known as China's fireworks capital. Rescue operations have ended, while 51 injured people continue receiving hospital treatment. This was the news in detail. Now once more, the headlines. His Majesty the Sultan and the Egyptian President hold cordial meeting. The Ministry of Housing and Urban Planning highlights major urban development achievements. The U.S. and Iran exchange attacks in a major test of the ceasefire agreement. And Israeli strikes intensify in southern Lebanon despite the ceasefire. This was the 5 p.m. news bulletin on 90.4 on MFM. The next news bulletin will be at 9 p.m. And for now, on to regular programming.

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2: 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This week's recap leans into what's ahead, from rising temperatures and what that means globally, to the practical changes rolling out locally as we head into summer. We look at early warnings around a potential El Nino system and how it could impact energy, food, and daily life across the region. Then closer to home, updates on electricity tariffs, school schedules, and labor regulations, all tied to the months ahead. We also hear from the Royal Oman Police as GCC Traffic Week gets underway, alongside conversations from the station, including young talent in gaming and a look at the growing local scene. Here is your weekly recap. We start this week with a developing global story that could have real ripple effects across the region. Climate agencies are warning that a strong El Niño pattern could form in the coming months, potentially as early as this month through July, bringing major shifts in weather across parts of Asia. El Niño is a natural climate cycle that changes rainfall patterns, temperatures, and wind systems. In practical terms, it can mean extreme heat, droughts in some areas, and heavy rainfall in others. Early indicators suggest that this one could be on the stronger side, some even calling it the Super El Niño, one which hasn't happened since 1997, which at the time led to widespread drought, wildfires, and regional air pollution. For Asia, the concern is how this overlaps with existing pressures. Hotter weather drives up electricity demand, especially for cooling, at a time when energy systems are already under strain. There's also concerns about reduced hydropower output if water levels drop, particularly in countries that rely heavily on it. Agriculture is another area to watch. Drier conditions could affect crop yields, while rising costs tied to fuel and fertilizers add further pressure. The combination has the potential to push food prices higher in vulnerable markets. And all of this is unfolding alongside ongoing tension in the region, including disruptions linked to the Straits of Hormuz, a key route for global energy and trade. Nothing is certain yet. Climate patterns can shift, but early signals are strong enough for governments and industries to start preparing. When systems like El Niño hit, the impact is very rarely isolated. It tends to show up across all sectors, whether energy, food, or everyday life, all at once. Staying with the heat and summer ahead, there are a few local updates worth knowing. First, electricity. The Authority for Public Services Regulation has announced reduced residential electricity tariffs from May to August 2026 for single basic accounts. The idea is to soften the impact of higher summer consumption, especially as air conditioning becomes the biggest part of the monthly bill. For May, the discount is as follows: 15% for usage up to 4,000 kilowatt per hour, 10% for usage between 4,001 and 6,000 kilowatt per hour, 5% for anything above 6,000, then in June and July and August, the discount increases. 20% for usage up to 4,000 kilowatt hours, 15% for usage between 4,001 and 6,000 kilowatt hours, 10% for anything above 6,000 kilowatt hours. Now, to put those numbers into perspective, a kilowatt hour is basically one unit of electricity. If you run something that uses 1,000 watts for an hour, that is 1 kilowatt hour. In this part of the world, air conditioning changes everything. A small apartment might use somewhere around 1,000 to 2,000 kilowatt hours every month during the summertime, depending, of course, on the AC use. A larger apartment could sit closer to 2,000, up to 3,000 even. Villas can easily move between 4,000 up to 6,000. And larger homes with multiple AC units, outdoor lighting, pumps, or pools can go way beyond that. Regional consumption guides from neighboring countries put typical monthly usage at about 1,100 kilowatt hours for a studio, 2,000 for a two-bedroom apartment, 3,800 for a two-bedroom villa, and 6,000 for a four-bedroom villa, which gives a useful Gulf comparison. For shops, cafes, restaurants, and commercial buildings, the picture varies even more. A small shop with lighting and a few AC units may be closer to a large apartment. A restaurant can use much more because of refrigeration, kitchen equipment, ventilation, and longer operating hours. Larger commercial buildings can move far beyond residential levels. The other important part is, licensed electricity companies have also been told not to disconnect electricity during the summer period and to offer flexible payment plans for subscribers with outstanding bills. So for households especially, this is meant to give some breathing room during the hottest months. In schools, the Ministry of Education has responded to something that's been circulating online. There have been calls on social media to shorten the school day for the rest of the academic year due to the heat. The ministry has said that the school day will continue as normal with no changes to the approved schedule. It referred back to the official school calendar for the 2025-2026 academic year, saying the current timetable remains in place. The ministry also stressed that maintaining the full school day is important for the learning process and called on families and schools to support student attendance until the end of the year. So for now, despite the rising temperatures, school timings stay as they are. For outdoor workers, one more clarification. The Ministry of Labor has said that midday work ban has not started yet. Some posts online suggested that the ban is already active at construction sites and open work areas, but the ministry clarified that this is premature. The annual ban begins at the start of June and runs until the end of August. During that period, outdoor work in open areas is prohibited from 12:30 p.m. till 3:30 p.m. when temperatures are at their most dangerous. For now, the ministry is asking people to rely on official announcements and avoid sharing inaccurate information. So the rule is coming, but it starts in June, not now. This week, we mark the start of the 38th GCC Traffic Week. It's being held across the Sultanate under the slogan, "Cross Safely," with a focus on raising awareness among drivers and pedestrians and reducing accidents across the region. Here in Muscat, activities kicked off with an awareness exhibition at the Mall of Amman, bringing together the Royal Amman Police and a number of public and private sector partners with interactive displays and safety campaigns aimed at everyday users. They also have launched exhibitions across every governorate in the Sultanate of Amman. Earlier this week, I spoke to Captain Engineer Saeed Al-Ghattami from the Royal Amman Police to talk about the initiative and what it means in practice.
3: At the actual exhibition, we checked it out, and they've been introducing how the new cameras work for the traffic lights. Do you have anything you could tell us a bit more in detail on that?
4: Yes, sure. Well, what we have over here, and you can see that these types of cameras that are available, these are to ensure that the safety of everyone. As we know, using your mobile phone is a violation, or not wearing your seatbelt is also as well as a violation. But as the Royal Amman Police as well knows that everyone is aware of it, of these type of violations, and it shows that the citizens are actually, the people here in Amman are actually following these rules, and they know that this is for their own safety as well. So these are here just to help monitor and help as well people being aware of these, so that no one would, let's say, fall into these type of accidents while not using them. As we know, these type of things could cause severe accidents, and we're trying just to avoid it and help ensure that not to happen even as well.
2: 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Meet Saleh Al-Kindi, a 15-year-old Omani game developer who began his journey with the encouragement of his father since he was 9 years old. A journey that led to the development of Shapes in Music, his work in progress. Arfan Al-Ajmi sat down with Saleh to discuss his journey and what gamers can expect should they try out the game, again titled Shapes in Music. You can find the whole interview on our SoundCloud at omanfm.om.
5: Question for you though, it's a difficult game. Have you finished it?
6: Obviously, I'm making it.
5: Okay, fair enough. Shapes in Music. If someone's hearing about this game for the very first time, how would you pitch it?
6: I'd describe it as a game where you have many different levels in which you have hazards to dodge that are synchronized to music, and there's a very great focus on difficulty and fairness.
5: And as we mentioned, you are 15 years old and you're already developing your very own game, which is very impressive, mashallah. How did you get started with all of this? Where did the passion come from?
6: When I was 9 years old, I thought it would be cool to make a game. So I started through trial and error learning. Eventually, I got here. I started not last year, December 2024, working on it. And I faced some challenges, but I got a fairly good thing.
5: Now, what was the moment where it clicked for you, you know? Because, like you mentioned, it's challenging. But what was the moment where you went, okay, I got this. I know what I'm doing at this point.
6: Actually, one of my family members invested a bit of money into the game. Once he did that, I thought, all right, there's no turning back now. I have to see this through to the end.
5: Okay, so since there was financial incentive, you were like, no, now I have to see it. Okay, fair enough.
2: On the topic of games, Majan University College hosted the Majan Gaming Festival on May 5th. Arfan sat down with Mazuna Zajali, the Deputy Head of Student Services and Guidance Department, to discuss festivals and what attendees were up for. 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
7: How does your role as the Deputy Head of Students Services and Guidance Department help with your involvement with the upcoming festival?
8: Last semester, we hosted the orientation for all the clubs. And I always roam around and ask students, which club did you enroll? Which club did you register? So one of the students looked at me and he was like, Miss, I didn't find anything that I am interested in. I was like, what are you interested in? He said, gaming. I was like, okay, I'm going to give you 10 riyal. Tomorrow you come set up your booth and you will be the president of the gaming club. And
7: he was still
8: like,
7: president?
8: Yes.
7: Okay.
8: And he was like, oh, really? Is it that easy? I said, why not encourage people, you know, because we in the social area, we do have PS4 and other games that, you know, students stay and play during their free time when
7: Can
8: they
7: I just
8: don't
7: say,
8: have
7: I wish
8: classes.
7: We had that back when I was in university.
8: Me too. I would say the same.
2: And lastly, the question is asked, why does something as simple as stillness sometimes feel so difficult? In this report, Tuqal Lawati discusses why people are drawn to yoga, but struggle to stick to it. The piece explores attention, resistance, and common misconceptions around yoga as a physical or aesthetic practice. With additional insights from yoga instructors Lajan Mulkar, Zahra Lawati, and Zulfal Battashi, it also looks at the average person's experience in a yoga class and how it is perceived locally and what influences who joins and who stays committed. Find the whole interview on our SoundCloud at omanafam.om.
9: That's also why people who struggle mentally tend to resist yoga early on. If someone is dealing with anxiety, intrusive thoughts, being told to just breathe can feel a bit too optimistic. And I get that. I wanted to see how this resistance manifests here in Oman. So I spoke to a couple of Omani instructors. One of them is yoga instructor Zahra.
10: Like, I found so much resistance from the Omanis because they were associating it to religion back in the days. Currently, I find people are more open to the idea of trying it. A lot of my surrounding, they show interest, but then when I tell them, like, come to my classes or join me or I'll host a free class for you girls to experience it. So they always say, oh, we will laugh. We cannot sit still. So again, the perception is still not that widely common to them.
2: 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This has been your weekly recap on 90.4 Oman FM. I'm Talal Shahri. And as always, this episode was produced by Hazam Raisi. Have a lovely weekend.
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Hello, Oman. This is the 9 p.m. news on 90.4 Oman FM, starting with the headlines. His Majesty the Sultan sends cables of greetings to the President of Russia and the Governor General of Canada. The Ministry of Housing and Urban Planning highlights major urban development achievements. The U.S. and Iran exchange attacks in major test of ceasefire agreement. And Israeli strikes intensify in southern Lebanon despite ceasefire. His Majesty Sultan Haytham bin Tariq sent a cable of greetings to His Excellency President Vladimir Putin of Russia on the occasion of Victory Day. His Majesty the Sultan also sent a cable of greetings to Her Excellency Louise Arbour on her appointment as Governor General of Canada. The Ministry of Housing and Urban Planning reviewed major achievements during its sixth media dialogue at Sultan Haytham City, highlighting progress in urban planning, housing, and digital transformation. The ministry has said over 8,000 families achieved housing stability between the years 2020 and 2025, while real estate trading reached 3.3 billion riyals in the year 2024 to 2025, marking strong sector growth. The dialogue also focused on the Greater Muscat Master Plan, future cities including Athuriya City and the Soroh Initiative. The ministry added that 99% of its services are now automated, with customer satisfaction reaching 92% in 2025. That was the local news, and now here's the international. The United States and Iran exchanged attacks in the most serious test yet of their month-long ceasefire. Iran accused the U.S. of targeting vessels and civilian areas on Qasem Island and in Bandar Khamir and Sirik, while the U.S. military said it responded to Iranian attacks on American naval forces. Donald Trump said the ceasefire remains in effect, not seek escalation, but remains ready to defend its forces. The Israeli military intensified attacks on southern Lebanon despite the extended ceasefire, with airstrikes hitting the city of Nabatieh for the first time in 2 weeks. According to the national news agency, strikes killed at least 2 people and injured several others while causing heavy destruction to homes. Israeli shelling and drone attacks also targeted Bint Jbeil district and Tyre district, raising concerns over violations of the ceasefire agreement signed in Washington, D.C. last month. Russian air defense units intercepted more than 50 drones heading towards Moscow over roughly 15 hours. Separately, the Ministry of Defense of the Russian Federation announced that 95 Ukrainian drones were intercepted within 4 hours across central and southern Russia. The ministry also confirmed a 3-day ceasefire from May 8th to the 10th, during commemorations of the Soviet victory in World War II. The Ministry of Defense of Ukraine announced that Ukrainian forces targeted a Russian naval vessel in the Caspian Sea capable of launching caliber cruise missile missiles. The vessel was reportedly stationed in Kaspiysk within the Russian Republic of Dagestan. Ukraine released a thermal image allegedly showing the ship after the

strike, though the extent of damage remains unclear. Ukrainian forces have recently intensified attacks on Russian naval assets, including fleets in the Black Sea and Baltic Sea regions. North Korea's Kim Jong-un announced plans to deploy new self-propelled 155mm howitzers near the South Korean border by late 2026 to strengthen defense capabilities. State media said the artillery can strike targets over 60 kilometers away. Kim also inspected the destroyer Cho-Hyun before its commissioning. The developments come amid rising tensions after North Korea launched several ballistic missiles into the sea last month. The WHO confirmed that the recent hantavirus outbreak aboard the cruise ship MS Hondius does not indicate the start of an epidemic or pandemic, despite three reported deaths. A WHO official stressed the importance of investing in research, vaccines, treatments, and diagnostics. Meanwhile, the Dutch Health Ministry said a flight attendant in Amsterdam is undergoing tests after contact with an infected passenger. The ship departed from southern Argentina last April. Three people were killed and 10 others remain missing after the eruption of Mount Dukono in Halmahera Island in eastern Indonesia. The victims included two foreign nationals and one resident of Temate Island. Authorities said the volcano erupted at 7:41 a.m. local time, sending ash and smoke nearly 10 kilometers into the sky. Mount Dukono remains at the third alert level and has shown continuous volcanic activity since 1933. Meta Platforms announced it will discontinue the optional end-to-end encryption feature for direct messages on Instagram, citing limited usage and efforts to improve public safety and combat harmful content. The change allows Instagram to review message content for safety compliance. Meta advised users seeking stronger privacy to use WhatsApp, which still offers default end-to-end encryption. Existing encrypted chats can be exported before access is permanently removed. And now to conclude the news, here's a recap of our headlines. His Majesty the Sultan sends cables of greetings to the President of Russia and the Governor General of Canada. The Ministry of Housing and Urban Planning highlights major urban development achievements. The U.S. and Iran exchange attacks in major test of ceasefire agreement. And Israeli strikes intensify in southern Lebanon despite ceasefire. That was the 9 p.m. news on 90.4 Oman FM, and the next one will be tomorrow at 2:30 p.m. Until then, Oman, have a wonderful night.

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I'm going to go to the house. I'm going to go to the house. I'm going to go to the house. I'm going to go to the house. I'm going to go to the house. I'm going to go to the house. I'm going to go to the house. I'm going to go to the house. I'm going to go to the house. I'm going to go to the house. I'm going to go to the house. I'm going to go to the house. I'm going to go to the house. I'm going to go to the house. I'm going to go to the house. I'm going to go to the house. I'm going to go to the house. I'm going to go to the house. I'm going to go to the house. I'm going to go to the house. I'm going to go to the house. I'm going to go to the house. I'm going to go to the house. I'm going to go to the house. I'm going to go to the house. I'm going to go to the house. I'm going to go to the house. I'm going to go to the house. I'm going to go to the house. I'm going to go to the house. I'm going to go to the house. I'm going to go to the house. I'm going to go to the house. I'm going to go to the house. I'm going to go to the house. I'm going to go to the house. I'm going to go to the house. I'm going to go to the

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I mean, diversity is in our blood. 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

0: crazy.
1: I broke it off cause I'm not settling. 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I'm in the girl's missions. Yeah, it's like that. She got good dimensions. I'm balling. They pay me attention. Going up, hydraulic suspension.

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bikini. 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She fell in love, she'll never leave me. I'll disappear like I'm Houdini. Dance on, she handsome. She need fire, I have some. Her booty bounce when she hears song. I drop that money, she grabs some.

know it'll never.